0: Kyla Robinson's lawyers wanted to restrict public access to a July preliminary hearing, saying access to it and the evidence would jeopardize a fair trial. Judge Tony Graff Jr. denied the motion, saying,
1: "Much of the evidence the state indicated it intends to offer during the preliminary hearing is already in the public arena."
0: Judge Graff did grant a defense motion alleging prosecutors violated a pretrial publicity order by speaking with media outlets. Evidence will be heard at the next hearing June 12th.
1: "To determine whether the evidence establishes the elements of contempt."
0: Prosecutors say they intend to seek the death penalty if Robinson is convicted for Kirk's murder last September. Grinnell Scott, Fox News.
2: The state of Florida suing OpenAI and its chief executive, claiming the artificial intelligence company is a public threat.
3: Florida officials are accusing OpenAI, the company behind ChatGPT, of fueling violence and pushing a harmful product. Florida Attorney General James Uthmeyer says the company and its CEO, Sam Altman, put profits ahead of safety when it came to children and at-risk users in violation of Florida laws.
4: "Get compliant, protect our kids, or get ready to pay for it."
3: The suit alleges OpenAI presents a danger of addiction and other mental health matters despite advertising its own safety. Uthmeyer claims that is a deceptive trade practice. In Miami, Evan Brown, Fox News.
2: State Department planning to cut the number of U.S. embassies and consulates in Africa that can process visas for foreigners looking to come to the U.S. by more than half, from 50 to 20. The move is part of the Trump administration's move to crack down on issuing both immigrant and non-immigrant visas to limit immigration into the U.S. and clamp down on people who overstay their visas. I'm Lee Silicera. This is Fox News.
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0: Marie is with us. Hey, Marie, welcome to the Ramsey Show. What's up?
21: Hi, nice to meet you all.
0: You too. How can we help?
21: So we desperately need to buy a new house, and we are trying to become as most debt-free as we can. I don't think we're going to be able to do it all by the time we need this house, but our biggest loan is our solar panels. It's $40,500, and we'll pay it off by the year 2047. Might as well be dead by that point.
22: What in the world?
21: It's so long. It is so bad. But the reason we did it was because we were homeless for 2 years before that, and our budget was so tight. We couldn't have our bills fluctuating every month, and then sometimes it would go to 400. Sometimes it would go down to 80, and we never knew what we were going to get.
0: Oh, I meant stop, please. And, please tell me you know how stupid this is now, that you traded $47,000 for a $100 fluctuation in your utility bill.
21: It was like a 300.
0: But still.
22: Either way.
0: There's no possible way any of this math accomplished what you wanted to accomplish. You completely surrendered major long-term debt for a tiny little movement in your monthly budget. But, and don't blame it on you being homeless.
2: Tell us why you desperately need, which is a strong language, to move right now. Why you need a new house.
21: We have a two-bedroom, one-bath, 900-square-foot house. We have four kids and one on the way that's coming in December. We have our three oldest kids sharing a room and the baby sleeping with us in our room. But my boys, my oldest are boys, and they're getting to the age where they need to be.
0: How long have you been in this house?
21: 4 years.
0: How old were they when you moved in this house?
21: Well, my oldest is 11 now, so I guess.
0: So you already were the old woman in the shoe when you moved into the house.
21: Yeah.
0: You barely fit in there when you bought it.
3: Wow.
21: Yeah.
0: You don't even know what that is. You got to look that up after you get off the air. Okay.
21: It's better than living in the street. So.
0: Yeah, you remember being in the street, but you also bought a house that wouldn't handle your family. And now you're realizing that. And it certainly wasn't a crisis when you bought it. And things have not changed except by one baby. Okay. Now, what is this house worth?
21: This house has about $35,000 to $40,000 in equity right now.
0: Not counting the solar panels.
21: Well, you're gonna take that out. Mm-hmm.
2: Then, so nothing.
0: So it doesn't have any equity
21: nothing.
0: When you pay off the solar panels because they're attached to the house.
21: Mm-hmm.
0: And what's the house worth?
21: About $235,000. We're at $186,000 right now, and after all the payments we've made, so.
0: Okay. Now my screen says, should we get our solar panel loan canceled? Why would you be able to get your loan canceled?
21: Well, you know how Facebook is. As soon as you start going in and searching something, it sends a bunch of ads your way, and you never know what's a scam.
0: Everything on Facebook is a scam. All of it. This is not a place to get solid information.
21: Yes, that's why I was calling, because they sell a really nice story. So I keep seeing the same name of the loan, which I'm sure is done on purpose, of the people who sold us the solar panels, saying that because they were making shady deals and things like that, that people are getting their loans forgiven.
2: Is it a lawsuit?
0: Was there
21: I don't. There have been some lawsuits, but it feels a little shady. Like
2: you need to do some independent. You need to do some independent research on that. Don't go by Facebook if you want to know. Just research if there's a lawsuit pending against that company.
0: Is there a class action lawsuit against, or has the Federal Trade Commission gotten a ruling?
2: There you go.
0: Go to the FTC.gov. Go to FTC.gov. FederalTradeCommission.gov. Have you done that?
21: No, I was going to ask what are some good places to search, because I go on Google and I get all these companies that pop up with the same stuff. So I don't want to go in the wrong direction and then go into debt because of a lawyer fee or whatever, and that was unnecessary.
0: What's your household income?
21: $84,000. Okay. We have our three kids that are older have special needs, so we homeschool. I have several chronic illnesses as well.
2: What's the nature of the special needs for the three kids?
21: Well, my oldest has severe anaphylaxis to a lot. And they have, all three of them have ADHD and anxiety, and two of them have autism.
2: Okay.
21: And I have Lyme disease and rheumatoid arthritis.
2: Oh, my goodness. Boy, oh, boy. That's okay, there's a lot going on. What are you guys paying? Yeah. What do you pay for the mortgage every month? What do you pay?
21: $1,400. And in November, that will go up by $300. The windows on our house were cracking. And it wasn't safe. They were single pane from 1984. So we have to get new windows for the house.
2: So to answer, let's answer your question at hand. You don't have the money today to move up in house.
21: No.
2: You just simply don't.
21: Absolutely not.
2: And we don't want to add insult to injury. The best thing I could think of is if you're trying to find another place that you could rent for a while that's got an extra bedroom that's in the same range, the $1,700 range.
0: If you got your house sold.
2: Uh-huh. If you sell this house, and that can buy you some time to save up a down payment.
0: Yeah. Okay. Maria, I'm going to be honest with you and love you. Are you ready for me to do that?
21: I Absolutely.
0: You sure? Brace yourself. Put your seatbelt on, okay?
21: I know. It's already ugly here. It's all good.
0: Okay. All right. You guys make a lot of decisions that are large decisions that are very drama-based. Suddenly, the 1984 windows were dangerous. No, they weren't. A window salesman called. Suddenly, we couldn't afford. We were homeless, and so we bought a house that doesn't fit our family instead of going and renting something that fit our family. And so we went from drama to drama to drama. Oh, and we bought $47,000 worth of solar panels to stabilize a $300, $200 utility bill with another bill that is equal to almost that. So all this stuff is, you go to drama, and every time I do drama, and you too, Marie, every time you've done drama, you've made bad decisions. Anytime I get feeling desperate, right after I get desperate, I get stupid. And most people do. So if you feel this rising up in anxiety inside of you, that this house is a crisis, this utility bill is a crisis, this homelessness is a crisis, and you build that to where you justify doing something really dumb to get away from the crisis, you're making things worse every time you do that. You've made three large, bad decisions in this phone call. And they all were based on that pattern. So you've got to take a step back and take a breath. And you've got a lot on your plate. Yeah. I mean, you got all kinds of special needs in the house. You're doing it all in 900 square feet. You were doing it in a homeless situation before. Those are all real stressors. But when you're in the cooker like that, you got to be real careful to move carefully and slowly on the next step. Otherwise, you're going to step on a rock and fall in the creek. And that's what I do. I get desperate. I get a little jinky, and all of a sudden I get stupid. And you've done three really large bad ideas. You should not have bought that house to stop being homeless. You should have gone and rented something that fits your family. You shouldn't have bought windows because they suddenly were a problem from 1984.
2: Yep.
0: Crap, those windows were in that house when you bought them. And then you shouldn't have bought solar. So, I mean, I'm picking on you. I told you to put your seatbelt on, but I'm loving you well. Hear me, because I can see this pattern real clearly. And if you don't break it, it's never going to go away.
2: Yeah.
0: And so I want you to stop. So, yes, I want you to investigate and see if you can get rid of the solar loan. It's possible. I'll give you a 10% probability that this particular company has been set up by the FTC and the loans are being forgiven. You can check it out, Federal Trade Commission, FTC.gov. I would pay a lawyer $500 to research it for me and check it out against $47,000. That's a good investment. And find out if there's a class action suit or something out there, or a Federal Trade Commission ruling out there to get rid of this. That'll help you get this house sold. And then gently and carefully and calmly go rent something. If you want to win with money in 2026, you can't keep living normal. Normal's broke. You need a plan. 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
11: A deal to pause the fighting. I'm Lee Silicera, Fox News. President Trump says he's brokered a deal between Israel and Hezbollah as U.S. talks with Iran appear to be stalled.
12: President Trump has long insisted there is no deadline for a deal with Iran. Iran has long demanded the ceasefire include Lebanon, where its proxy Hezbollah is based. In a post on Truth Social, Trump writes he had a productive call with Israeli Prime Minister Benjamin Netanyahu and a very good call with Hezbollah. And they agreed that all shooting will stop, that Israel will not attack them, and they will not attack Israel. For his part, Prime Minister Netanyahu writes, I spoke with President Trump and told him that if Hezbollah does not cease attacking our cities and citizens, Israel will attack terror targets in Beirut.
11: Fox's Lucas Tomlinson at the White House. This is U.S. Central Command says it bombed radar and drone sites in Iran after Tehran shut down an American drone over the weekend. The Justice Department is putting a controversial anti-weaponization fund on hold following a court ruling.
13: DOJ says it disagrees strongly with a court order, but will abide by the ruling that blocks payments from a nearly $1.8 billion compensation fund for individuals who believe they were unfairly prosecuted for political reasons. Lawmakers from both parties raised concerns about the fund and whether people convicted for actions taken on January 6th would be eligible. Those objections prevented Republicans from advancing an ICE funding package last month. It's unclear if the Justice Department's announcement will unlock that funding. Several Democrats say they still plan to introduce legislation that would ban the fund from ever being established.
11: Fox's Jared Halpern at the White House. The Associated Press is reporting President Trump is considering scrapping the fund altogether. A 25-year-old man charged with murder after police say he stabbed a woman to death on an Atlanta commuter train in apparently random attack. America's listening to Fox News.
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7: Country. I am not Will Kane. I'm Tim Young filling in for Will Kane today. He's out doing cool stuff today. He's getting to interview Secretary Mullen, I believe, about FIFA. You guys are soccer guys, Dan and Pat, right? You understand soccer? Because I certainly don't.
8: Yeah, soccer's fun. What are you talking about, man?
7: I'm not a FIFA guy.
9: He had to kiss ass, Will got him on soccer.
8: Will got me into soccer.
9: I'm American, and I'm not going to play that.
7: When I lived in D.C., FIFA in particular and, like, the World Cup and stuff, it was kind of like what all the liberal guys would, like, I felt like they were virtue signaling. And, like, all the liberals would show up to bars and go and hang out and pretend to really be into teams that we've never heard of before.
8: And drink tea, yeah.
7: So that's kind of my experience with FIFA. And so it's, unfortunately, the liberals in D.C. have turned me off to international soccer. That. Maybe I'm wrong. I'm a baseball guy, and every time I talk sports on here with Will, when I've been in, I have gotten something wrong or totally forgotten about something or didn't know somebody. I get so immersed in other worldly topics and big topics that are going around. Something that Dan isn't quite familiar with, but Patrick and I had a 40-minute phone call about this when I was talking about filling in.
8: Hey, what's going on?
7: Today, this $200,000 Lego theft. Or alleged theft, apparently, that's going on. Where did this, Patrick? Where was this? This was Oregon, right, where it started? Because all the actual action is happening in Utah.
9: Actually, I just assumed it was Utah. So, but it's a big company, right? It's a big company.
7: Yeah. So it's Bricks and Minifigs. It's a big company that is a secondary reseller of Lego. So if you guys haven't followed along in the past couple of years, and I have, I'm a nerd, in case you're wondering, and I've been actually putting my Lego collection into cases at home, and some of these Legos that I collect for fun, and a lot of people think, you know, well, we're just going to put them together for fun. Legos have now become almost like a commodities exchange, where the minifigs go up to thousands of dollars in some instances. People have been flipping them for enough that there is a chain of stores that now flips them. An example that I was telling Patrick about this weekend, I have all the original Batman sets. When they branded the Batman sets, I have the first six sets that came out. I paid $183 for all six sets back in like 2006 or something like that. And I kept them because they're cool. Now the cheapest of those sets is $750.
8: Dang.
7: And so that is the rate at which these go up. So it's a big commodity market. So there's this older man who had collected Star Wars. This is actually a very, very intriguing story.
8: In the box,
7: I wouldn't have brought
8: made,
7: it to the
8: right?
7: show.
9: In the box.
7: In the box. Okay, in the box. Okay. Now mine are out. But also when they're out, the minifigures are still worth those thousands of dollars.
8: Gotcha.
7: It's crazy to me. Like, so, you know, if you bought your kids Legos in the 90s, you might want to go back. If they're still sitting around in the 80s, you might want to go back and see what you got. Because you might have your retirement. So
9: yeah, you could probably.
7: There's an older man
9: right now.
7: Pretty much.
9: Yeah.
7: What do you guys got?
8: You have
7: something good?
8: I have buckets full of Legos. At my mom's house.
7: You need to go through them.
8: Okay, interesting. It's like Pokemon cards.
7: That's a whole other conversation. It's going to be 3 hours, and we could do nothing but nerd time with Tim, but that's not what the Will King country is about. This is actually a very, very intriguing story because there was an older gentleman who had $200,000, one of the largest private collections of sealed Star Wars product. He was getting older, decided to sell them off, and he consigned them through this Bricks and Minifigs store. Then the store changed hands. It was a liberal couple who I kind of followed up on this and saw who owned the store. So it was like a liberal couple that said they want to flee the country because of Trump. That's a whole nother conversation. That's just goofy to me. So they sell the store to another group of guys. They totally forget about the consignment agreement, and the other guys basically just take the Legos and say that you're out of luck. So.
8: Shame.
7: There's a YouTuber. There's levels to this. There's a YouTuber named Reckless Ben. He's got, I think, 600,000 followers. And he has been following the case. He's been trying to get involved to try to get the money back for this older man. And he does goofy stuff in the middle of it, but nothing illegal that we think. He then serves. He's able to find a way, and there's like levels of this, and I encourage you to go take a look at this. This is very interesting. Like, if you've never been into Lagos, even if you're not into Lagos, you should go take a look at this whole case. He has like a documentary style coverage of this on his YouTube channel. But he finds a way to sue in small claims court the new owners of this Lagos store, who now live in Utah. So if you've ever had to file a small claims court case, you have to serve your opponent. He shows up to the guy's house, and that's when the party begins in Utah. The police are called on him over and over again, and it kind of goes off the rails because as he's trying to serve the papers, well, first, by the way, I skipped a line. You have to try to settle. You have to attempt to settle with your opponent in court first. So he has to show up in person and talk to him before he can file this case. He's able to do that. The guy doesn't talk to him. Gets weird. Then he has to serve the papers on him when the court case begins. That's when this gets weird. He shows up to Utah, and suddenly he starts getting pulled over at random. And we have all of these clips. It's kind of wild. Let's see the first pulled over clip that we have of him.
0: So who's Ben?
2: Me.
0: Ben.
9: We want the roll and stop one.
2: It's good.
0: Like it?
2: American Police.
0: The reason I stopped you is the stop sign.
2: I didn't? I thought I stopped.
0: Yeah, you definitely stopped. So you said you ran a stop sign?
2: Huh?
0: You said you ran a stop sign?
2: I didn't see what happened.
0: Yeah,
2: I
0: was like, because we definitely stopped at the stop sign. Yeah.
3: I was so sure that we stopped at the stop sign that I actually requested all the police footage of this. And as you can see, we didn't even do a rolling stop. We fully stopped at the stop sign. So this is an illegal traffic stop.
7: So this is where the whole thing begins. He gets pulled over, and the cops immediately know that it's Ben in the car. But I don't want to assume the worst, that it's like police corruption or that old, good old boy system kind of situation. I know that sometimes happens in the world. And all of this is alleged, by the way. I can't conclude anything from everything that I'm saying here. But all of a sudden, when he starts showing up to serve the papers, things like that start happening, where he's stopped at a stop sign, he turns the corner, and then he's pulled over for a rolling stop, and the cop knew exactly who was in the car, which is very suspicious. I was trained as a public defender in Baltimore City. If I was defending this guy in court, I'd be throwing that out immediately. It doesn't just stop there, though. As he continues to try to serve the papers on this guy, and again, Reckless Ben, he's a YouTuber, he's entertaining, he does little goofy things in the middle, but he's not doing anything harassing of this guy that I can see. He's not doing anything threatening anything to him. But then they're traveling along, and it ends up, another time he goes to serve the owners of this minifigs and brick store, and a female officer knows all the facts of the case automatically and starts arguing it with him. We have that clip.
3: And the police showed up. And again, for some reason, they are really trying to protect these criminals.
10: He didn't steal anything. He inherited the store from somebody.
0: No, he stole $200,000.
10: How do you know this?
0: Because I've been spending the last 3 months in the case, and I won in court.
10: He inherited the store. Uh-huh. He's being blamed for everything that the previous owner did, and he's trying
0: well,
10: to...
0: Well, that's a lie. So we...
10: Okay, hold on. I'm sorry. He's still trying to clean up the mess from the previous owner, and now he's catching blame for it.
0: Uh-huh.
10: And he's just trying to clean up the mess from the previous owner, and now he's catching blame for it.
0: Uh-huh.
10: And he's just trying to clean up the mess from the previous owner.
0: No. Him saying that it's the previous owner... That

0: his compatriots there that are filming in Utah. They're accused of having heroin in their car, and they're subjected to a three-hour search of their car.
1: Dang.
0: This is all over Legos that were taken in a sale of a Minifigs and Bricks or Bricks and Minifigs store. It is a wild story. But then it doesn't end there, because the police then raid Reckless Ben's house at gunpoint. They get a search warrant to look for these Legos that he was suing the new owners for. I'm Tim Young, filling in for Will Kane on Will Kane Country. We'll be right back.
2: More Will Kane next.
3: 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I've been surfing here since I was a kid. Now, seeing my grandson out on the water, it means everything to me. Watching him and taking in the blue waves, the sea breeze, the blurry horizon.
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0: Welcome back from the break. I'm Tim Young, filling in for Will Kane on Will Kane Country. Can you show the clip? This is mind-blowing to me.
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3: Step outside, everybody.
0: No. This is over these missing Lego sets. They were then somehow accused of stealing them.
4: This cop pulled my arm so far back, it dislocated my shoulder. He claims it's because I was attempting to make an escape or something.
5: Don't move like that. You understand me? Don't move like that.
6: Don't move quick. Everybody just chill.
0: I am so... Like, I can't wait for this to shake out in court where this eventually goes. I think, and I know, Dan, you're new to this. Patrick, you were watching this too, and you saw the entire documentary. This is a guy who's just trying to recover the money or the Lego figures for an elderly man. He wins a small claims court case because of a little trickery they did in court, but it was totally legal. And he's trying to then collect on that case. He's not doing anything illegal, but he's getting accused of things. It seems like a lot of false police reports are being filed by someone who, by the way, the new owners happen to have cussed him out on the phone, and that's part of this documentary, and said mm-hmm. that they would call the police and accuse him of these things. I just feel like, and I'm looking at this, I feel like this might have worked before there were body cams and before there were amateur journalists and documentarians like them.
7: Yeah,
0: this is a shakedown.
7: Yeah,
0: this is like something that would happen, I feel like, in the 70s when the cops are paid off or something. And again, I'm just allegedly. But this just smells so bad. And then, of course, the this is in American Fork, Utah. American Fork, I thought, was a restaurant up until I heard that it was a town in Utah. And the police chief put like a 30-minute video out, and it's like, man, just nobody's looking good here. Nobody is looking good at all. And he did, to his credit, release all of the body cam footage. At some point, there was redacted body cam footage that Reckless Ben was able to recover some of the audio from. They had redacted the audio, and in that audio, it said that he was innocent of the crimes, and they were trying to find ways to charge him with a crime when he hadn't broken any laws in person. This is a wild case. I can't believe this is still happening in America, but it is, I mean, it's just off the rails. Have you guys ever seen anything like this? I have never in my life seen anything like this.
7: Not recently, for sure. I mean, it's I mean, you have to go back, what, decades? Like, when you hear about these kind of things?
8: Well, who's being protected? Is the question.
0: The new owners. The new owners of the Lego store who have the $200,000 in Legos. This just seems like the mob or something. This really seems like something that happens in, like, you know, Chicago in the 40s or something. It doesn't... None of this makes sense to me.
7: And I'm shocked, because in the comment section, they're like, what state is this in? I've never heard this story before. And it's like, why is this story not bigger?
8: Because
7: it's
8: like, I haven't heard it either.
7: People are talking about it online, but nobody's talking about it in the mainstream yet. And they will.
0: It is, well, now that we've done it, that Will Kane Country has covered it through your nerdy fill-in host, this is one of the wildest, and I mean this from my legal training and being trained as a defense attorney and being just having a little bit of experience I have, but then I follow a lot of these, like, these attorney channels that kind of take a look at, like, you know, illegal traffic stops and things like that regularly. This is one after another. It really seems like they've targeted these guys. Again, it's a shakedown, and they're trying to scare them off.
8: Over Lego.
0: Now, by the way, Reckless Ben, yes, by the way, he was arrested. They arrested him for the theft of those Legos and had charged him. He paid bail. He was given bail, I think, a couple of days after he was arrested, but then found out on his way home that there was another warrant for his arrest for, I believe, threatening. They said that he threatened violence against the new Lego owner, and now Reckless Ben has fled to Mexico to continue his documentary.
8: Jeez.
7: Now, yeah, so about this story, I don't know if we played any of the clips about it, but, like, in order to get the process rolling, you have to physically go to the people and serve them the papers.
0: Yes.
7: So it's like,
0: anybody who's ever...
8: Why does he do that, though?
7: Exactly. Why does he have to do this?
0: Well, that is... That's part of the process. So in order to not just file, in order to file a case, if you've ever had a civil suit against someone,
8: it's 'cause it's civil,
0: you have to show, because the court doesn't want their time wasted when you're in the court system.
8: Right.
0: So you want to go and they want you to be able to amicably solve your problem. So you have to go talk to the person first. If they refuse to talk to you or it doesn't go anywhere from there, it's almost like eBay disputes or whatever else you do. Then you can involve the court and then you have to serve them the papers. Usually you hire a process server. In this case, he did, but he figured he could show up too. And at one point the police even, and this just is a wild, wild case that is impossible to cover in 15 minutes. But at one point the police take a look at the papers that he brings, the process service, and they say these aren't real. And they make that determination. Also, they try to give it to the owner of the Utah store at one point. Yeah, before that, they try to give it to the owner of the new owner of this Bricks and Minifigs store. And he says no. And so he literally just refuses service from the police. And they bring it back to the car and give it to Ben. So they even put him in a worse position. If we just went down the simple facts of this case, and this is such a wild case, and there are so many other things in the news right now, but this is such a wild case. It is so entertaining. But they really are. It really seems like somebody is very guilty of something. Again, I can't determine whether or not they're guilty or not. But it seems like they're very guilty in this 200,000 Lego case. And they are trying everything they can to push this kid off from exposing them. But in the middle of everything, this is one of those instances where less is more, I think, and less helps you out. You're getting statements from the Bricks and Minifigs company. You're getting statements from the police. I think everybody, if they just kind of, I don't know, kept their mouths shut, it would be better off for everybody in this instance. Because the more they talk, the more guilty they seem to, at least in the public eye. And when you're in a business like that, you look absolutely terrible. It's crazy.
7: Yeah,
0: it's wild. Definitely. Yeah. Somebody who's here to talk about real things, not just that crazy case today, is Congresswoman from Texas 24, Beth Van Dyne. How you doing, Beth?
2: Good. I'm doing well. How are you doing today?
0: Pretty good. We're talking about this. You haven't seen this $200,000 Lego case, have you?
2: I have not. I have not. But I must say, you look fantastic, by the way. Sit behind that desk. It looks like it suits you.
0: Oh, thank you. Oh. You know, you and I met years ago at Americans for Tax Reform. We were sitting at a table next to each other when you were just a mere mayor, and now you're representing, I think, more than just Texas 24, but the state. You're in Lithuania right now, meeting with NATO, right?
2: Yeah. We had our NATO parliamentary the last couple of days, and you've got countries, really from around Europe that are here. I've got Canada, and it has been it's been an honor. It's been a privilege to be able to represent our country. I think a lot of times some other folks just assume that we are the world's piggy bank, and I think reminding them, yes, we do have a fond regard for Europe, but we also must respect the fact that we've got domestic needs of our own. And as we're approaching $40 trillion in debt and healthcare issues, infrastructure issues, security issues, that I think sometimes it's good to have that reminder here in a very vocal voice.
0: I'm Tim Young, filling in for Will Kane on Will Kane Country. We'll be back with Congresswoman Beth Van Dyne.
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16: Fox News, I'm Tom Rigotti. A Brooklyn man accused of threatening to kill an ICE agent and his family is facing federal charges. Fox's Steve Harrigan is in Newark, New Jersey.
17: The Justice Department says 27-year-old Nicholas Scalfo admitted to making the threats outside Delaney Hall and was arrested with the help of facial recognition technology.
16: The violent protests continued over the weekend. President Trump is reacting after a wave of high-profile artists withdrew from Freedom 250's Great American State Fair. Fox's Alexandria Hoff has more from the White House.
18: Freedom 250 announced President Trump will personally kick off this historic celebration. Then the president pushed the idea of canceling performances altogether, stating, "We should have a giant Make America Great Again rally for 250 instead of having overpriced singers."
16: Martina McBride and Poison frontman Bret Michaels are among those who canceled. 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

0: Welcome back from the break. I'm Tim Young, filling in for Will Kane on Will Kane Country. Back to the interview with Congresswoman Beth Van Dyne. You've introduced two different bills to stop and curb the fraud that's been happening. Because, I mean, again, we take a look at just what's happening in Minnesota, and we're seeing hundreds of millions of dollars. That's a small state compared to a New York or a California or even our state with things that have snuck through. And I trust that Attorney General Ken Paxton has done a great job stopping what he can. But things still sneak through. What are your bills that you're working on, and what do people need to be paying attention to right now?
1: Well, one of the bills that we're working on actually has to do with hospice fraud. And we're going after where the bad liars are. We have seen just a proliferation of bad players in that market. And it's unfortunate because, well, you know, hospice is one of those things that, you know, at some point in time, many of us are going to need. It's when you're at your most vulnerable and families are not, you know, thinking correctly. And so you have these fraudsters. And under the Biden administration, we had Secretary Becerra in front of our Ways and Means Committee. And, I held up an address, a building in California. And I said, you realize that this has got, dozens and dozens and dozens of hospice operations claiming to run out of it. And these people are getting paid millions of dollars fraudulently. What's the Biden administration doing? And the answer was basically nothing. And then just a few weeks ago, we had Secretary Kennedy in front of us. And he was very familiar with that building. And they have shut down, hundreds and hundreds of these fraudsters. And it's amazing how much a difference an administration makes. But we are going after the bad actors before they actually get to the money instead of trying to chase them down afterward. Another bill that we're looking at is a COVID recovery bill. We saw over $900 billion go into that effort, and about $135 billion is suspected of being fraudulently placed. So there's about $1 billion right now that are hanging out in the states, and we need to make sure that we get our hands back on that to be able to pull it back into the federal coffers. Because if we don't act, basically those dollars will go into state coffers, and we'll have a really hard time drawing them back. So these are just a few of the things that we're working on to make sure that the waste fraud and abuse is taken seriously. And we're actually codifying a number of the programs that the Trump administration is pulling through. But there's a lot more to be done.
0: What happens once the money is paid out? Can we get that money back, or is that gone?
1: It's a lot harder to get it back than to make sure that doesn't go out fraudulently to begin with. This is why we're trying to get our efforts on the front end as opposed to the back end. Because, again, during the Biden administration, a lot of the small business loans that we saw go out, a lot of them were fraudulent. And they just basically said if it was under $100,000, they were just going to give up and not even try to get those dollars back. And so, this administration has a completely different take on that. If you've taken dollars illegally from the government, they are going to come after you, or they're going to find you. They're also going to prevent those loopholes from being able to continue. So I think it's a number of different factors that we have to go after. There's a number of different ways that we have to go after them. But a lot of this is common sense and should be bipartisan.
0: It should be bipartisan, but for some reason, a lot of the folks on the left, including Tim Walz, seem to be very against it. Why do you think that is?
1: I think a lot of dollars are going to NGOs that help us, support and prop up Democrats in office. You're seeing a lot of those dollars just basically act as a flow through. And they are doing the job that they want them to do, whether or not it's Catholic charities that are, helping, bring in folks here illegally, housing them, clothing them, giving them bus passes and plane tickets to go throughout the country. I think it's an effort that Democrats support. And I think it's, not what the American people voted for, not what they want. And when you see billions and billions of dollars of fraud, I think, normal people who are working for a living and they're bringing home a paycheck to be able to, pay for their rent, to be able to pay for food, are sick of it. And they should be sick of it. And I think, again, this should be a bipartisan effort. But when you see people who are actually benefiting, in their backyard, you see Democrats who are fighting it tooth and nail. And Minnesota is a perfect example of that.
0: Yeah. Why do I have a real job and try to work when I could just have run a Medicaid scam?
1: Because you understand, and you have a work ethic, and you love this country. And you don't think that, federal dollars should be paid just to support you because you can, trick the system. You're not like that. I'm not like that. The majority of Americans aren't like that. But what?
0: I like to believe that I'm not going to that I want to avoid jail. I want to not go to jail. I don't understand how these fraudsters continue to be able to play these games and just and now, thank God, the Trump administration is actually working on it to send people to jail. But, you know, I would be the first one they would catch. I would, you know, open three clinics in my backyard and immediately get thrown in jail. I'm Tim Young, filling in for Will Cain on Will Cain Country. We'll be back with Congresswoman Beth Van Dyne.
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0: Welcome back from the break. I'm Tim Young, filling in for Will Kane on Will Kane Country. Back to the interview with Congresswoman Beth Van Dyne. James Tallarico, how is he a reasonable candidate? This has been all the talk, by the way, between him and Graham Plattner. I can't believe where the Democrats have gone with their candidacies. But James Tallarico, how is he a reasonable candidate for Democrats in our state? Our state is, I believe, one of the reddest, one of the most conservative, one of the best. Obviously, it's why I live here. But how does a person like James Tallarico become the face of the Democrat Party in the state?
1: Well, I mean, look, you got AOC who's the face of the Democrat Party. Bernie Sanders, you know, an avowed socialist, is the face of the Democrat Party. You got Newsom, who's, you know, basically raped his state for years, is the face of the Democrat Party. Tallarico is the same ilk, if not even worse. I mean, this is a guy who has claimed that God is binary, you know, somehow trying to justify that the Virgin Mary was supportive of abortion, wants to have federal offices used as abortion clinics, and wants to have a welcome mat at our southern border after, you know, the Biden administration already did that. And we saw what happened. He had 20 million people in our country illegally that we're having to house, we're having to feed, we're having to put through it through school now. And a lot of those, not majority, but a lot, are actually rapists, murderers, thieves. They are fraudsters. We've seen what happens with open borders. And this is a candidate who was all for it. Thinks that, you know, in order to be a Christian, you have to have open borders. So this is not, let's not even get me started on the vegan aspect. You know, this is Texas. We eat our beef here. But, you know, this is a crazy left wing on part of their party. And he's actually very dangerous for the state. And where we have economic development now, economic growth that is, you know, the embarrassment to a lot of states like New York and California, because they are having businesses that are leaving those states to come to Texas because policies matter. And this is a guy, you know, who would fight those policies, who would fight for overregulation, who believes that the government needs to be in charge of our lives and our businesses, which is exactly where you've seen these states fail that have done that. So I think it could be the worst thing for Texas. And I plan on supporting Ken Paxton as much as I possibly can.
0: I can't imagine the policy that Tallarico would actually want to move forward. I mean, this is I think all Republicans should be aware of the new strategy from the left, which is look like a moderate, look nice, warm, and fuzzy. Abigail Spanberger and the Democrats in Virginia are the playbook for the rest of the country right now. And you take a look at the moment they got in. They did everything they said they wouldn't do. All of the things that they said, oh, we're a little moderate. We're not going to go with these crazy things and redistrict and add 50 new levels of taxation on our people. And that's exactly what they did.
1: A dog walking tax, right?
0: Within like the first 24 hours. Yeah. Within 24 hours, they had all this stuff basically rolled out in their state. And even the people there are like, wait, what's happening here?
1: Who is this reminiscent
0: of, by the way? Do you think people are paying attention?
1: This was also the Biden administration. When Biden ran for president, he claimed to be the great uniter. He was going to do all these moderate things. He was a better choice of Trump because he's going to bring people together. And he wasn't going to be the crazy far left. And look exactly what he did. The policies matter. And the people that you put in these positions of power matter. And you've seen such a day and night difference between the Biden administration and the Trump administration. And you would see the same thing with a Tallarico if he were ever elected to be a senator in Texas.
0: 1,000%, and I don't believe the polls that say that he's up by like 2 points or whatever on PACT. I don't believe that for one second.
1: Well, you know
0: second.
1: What, though? He could be, because you know why? But if you think about why is he up in the polls, why could that possibly happen? And you're right, it's not the majority of polls, but they've got the exceptions. It's because we have not launched a campaign against Tallarico. The campaigns so far have been against, in between, Ken Paxton and John Cornyn. That fight is over. It's no longer Republican on Republican. Now we are all concentrated on becoming a very strong Republican voice, one voice in Texas, and that it will be a voice for the Republican ticket and against the Tallarico crazy ticket.
0: Yeah. You got a couple of minutes left here. I want to talk about one of the things that you do that is very unique to you and your office and our district. You know, there's been great job growth under Donald Trump, but here in this state alone, you have the largest in the nation, actually. We talked about this before. In the nation, you have the largest job fair. Yeah. You take over the entire Globe Life Field, the Rangers Stadium, with literally, how many people attended last time? 50,000 people?
1: About 35,000. But we're expecting a lot more than that this year.
0: I mean, and it's you.
1: And you're right. You were there last year. You got to see it last year. You got to walk the floor with me last year. You know, we are so proud of this Texas miracle. Yeah.
0: Oh, sorry. It was more. This is what happens when you're in Lithuania and I'm in a studio here in Dallas. It was busier than most baseball games the day that I was there at that stadium. Go ahead. Yeah.
1: So this is something that we have done every year that, since COVID, since I've been in office. And the reason why is it's an amazing thing to be able to be in Congress and to vote. But it's quite another thing to be able to be in your district and help firsthand. We pass bills, you know, that have work requirements, but it's something else to be able to come back to your district and help people get jobs, help these jobs, you know, these job creators be able to fill these positions. And, you know, we have had 35,000 people last year alone come out. We've had over 100,000 in the years that we've been doing this that have come out and gotten an opportunity to interview for new positions. Last year alone, we had over 500 businesses representing over 33,000 job offerings. About 30% of those were $100,000 jobs and above. This is not your typical job fair. And we had every single level of that Globe Life field filled. So it's going to be this year, August 6th, from 11 o'clock to 3 o'clock. Urge everybody, bring your copies of your resume, bring your phones, bring a good attitude, bring good walking shoes, and everybody should come out. This is really filling jobs that we are seeing created in Texas that need to be fulfilled in Texas and by great Texans.
0: I'm Tim Young, filling in for Will Cain on Will Cain Country. We'll be back with Congresswoman Beth Van Dyne.
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0: Welcome back from the break. I'm Tim Young, filling in for Will Cain on Will Cain Country. Back to the interview with Congresswoman Beth Van Dyne. I think every other congressman in the business right now needs to be paying attention to that and what you're doing, because you didn't do it to promote yourself. You did it to actually bring jobs to the area and to your district. And it started very small. It exploded very quickly when people saw the opportunities that they had there. Because I remember when it started. I couldn't imagine it ending up in a stadium the way that it did. It's wild how quickly it's grown. But I think every member of Congress in their district needs to be doing something like this, because you are legitimately connecting with all of these folks and bringing them jobs. Yeah.
1: We tried actually,
0: one more thing.
1: We brought this to a number of congressional offices. We've talked about it in conference, and I think you're going to see a lot more Congress members doing this. I think a lot of people just didn't have an idea that they could do this. I think, you know, thinking outside the box, it's not all about what you can do as an act of Congress, but literally as an individual Congress member, how can I make a difference in my community? I think maybe my background, you know, as a former mayor has kind of contributed to that, but we really do think outside the office and think, what can we do to be able to help our constituents, to be able to work with our mayors, to be able to work with our businesses, to be able to work with people who are looking for jobs, be able to work with our chambers, and we bring everyone together. By the way, this is not just a nonpartisan effort. Finding people jobs and helping with our economy should not be a partisan act. It should be something that anybody who is interested in helping their community should be able to do. So we ask everybody to get involved, advertise it, send it out to your email lists, post it on your social media, go to myntxjobs.com for more information. It'll show you a list of the businesses. And by the way, we already have over 300 businesses already signed up. So we are much further along than we were at this time last year. And again, it's going to be August 6th at Globe Life Field from 11 a.m. to 3 o'clock. And we look forward to seeing you there again this year.
0: Yeah, I'll be there. Always a great time, and always great hanging out with you, Congresswoman Van Dyne. I'm really losing it today. Enjoy the rest of your trip dealing with NATO. I don't envy that at all, but thank you for representing us there. And I know from personally knowing you that you're one of the best people to be over there handling them. So thanks for doing that, and I'll see you soon.
1: Thank you.
0: See ya. Joining us now is a Congressman Mike Haridopoulos from Florida 8. Congressman, you guys have had a bit of a, I'd say, tragic, kind of rough couple of weeks here down there in your district.
2: We did, as you know, last week, that horrific explosion with the Blue Origin test flight. And challenging, yes, but the good news is we're still well on our way to make our way back to the moon in 2028 with the help of not just Blue Origin, but SpaceX as well.
0: I mean, that's one of the ups and downs. Glass half full, glass half empty. Like, you do represent the area where we are going to be launching our shuttles into space to begin Project Artemis and all of those things. But, you know, when that kind of bad stuff happens, it's obviously not fun. Is that going to knock back the scheduling for the future NASA projects?
2: Well, it's a real challenge. As you know, Tim, right now NASA basically looks at the other companies like SpaceX and Blue Origin, helping them to get to the moon. And with Blue Origin's launch pad being knocked out by this explosion, we're concerned about it. I've been working with Jared Isaacman, the new NASA director, who's fantastic, by the way. He's really been on it. You saw the incredible Artemis 2 mission just a couple months ago. So we're looking at different pad options, because it's Blue Origin and SpaceX that are actually designing the landers that will actually land on the moon. And since the explosion took place last week, we need to find another launch pad for Blue Origin's new Glenn rocket to take off from. So that's something we're working on, but we think we can find a way so we don't get too much behind schedule, because it's essential we beat the Chinese back to the moon.
0: That's the race now. That's the new space race, right? Originally it was Russia, and now we've got China that's trying to get up there. And it's not just getting to the moon, right? It's the, Space Force makes sense. It's having the technology in space orbiting the Earth that's very important right now.
2: Well, Tim, you nailed it. I mean, this is not just a vanity mission or an exploration. This is about national security. Not only are we going to land on the moon, we're going to create what's called a moon base. That means that we're going to have astronauts living there, making sure that we create, one, some new energy sources. And we're also, of course, recognize that on the south pole of the moon, there's actually water. And that means you have the propellant necessary to launch you to other places like Mars. And so we're really excited about what's going to happen. It's created a whole new economy. economy where I live, because so many people were concerned what might happen to the space industry once we retired the shuttle program under President Obama. So what's happened is we've created this whole new commercial venture. And as you put it perfectly, we're launching satellites every single day. And that's what allows us right now to you for you and I to communicate so much better. And also our military to have the top-notch GPS technology, God forbid, whenever there's some type of conflict around the world.
0: Yeah. I never ask about this kind of stuff because normally I don't care. But what kind of environmental impact does a shuttle exploding or a rocket exploding have in Florida? Are they prepared for that kind of stuff? Is it a quick cleanup? Like, what's that look like?
2: Well, that was the amazing thing. They cleaned it up so fast that they were launching rockets the next day. You'll see that the wow. next day, SpaceX launched a rocket. ULA launched another rocket the next day. Yes, there's some destruction at that particular pad, but they're very controlled situations. And even though you saw that massive fireball, hell, it almost looked like a nuclear bomb went off. The truth was that, yes, there's some things that happened around there, but it was all self-contained. But we're very careful on the Space Coast because we have this very fragile ecosystem there with the Inn River Lagoon, and of course the Atlantic Ocean is there as well. But it's something that was contained and it's always monitored, and we want to be as safe as possible. And finally, Tim, the reason why we launch rockets from there as opposed to maybe other parts of the country is that you're not going over large populations, and there's even self-destruct buttons on some of these to make sure that nothing nefarious happens or if a satellite launch goes wayward.
0: Thanks for having me today. Thanks for having me fill in for you guys. And always great hanging out with you kids. And we'll see you next time.
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6: A deal could be coming. I'm Lisa Lacera, Fox News. President Trump says a deal with Iran could happen over the next week. The president with the comments during an interview with ABC News as he spoke by phone today with the leaders of Israel and Hezbollah, and they agreed to a temporary ceasefire.
7: He posted on Truth Social he thinks the negotiations will continue at a rapid pace.
6: Fox's Lucas Tomlinson at the White House, but Israeli Prime Minister Benjamin Netanyahu has said if Hezbollah does not stop attacking Israel, Israel will launch strikes at Beirut. A not guilty plea from an Iraqi man accused of planning multiple terror attacks, including one against President Trump's daughter Ivanka.
8: Hezbollah terrorist commander Mohammed al-Sadi pleaded not guilty today in Manhattan federal court to 8 charges, including conspiring to provide material support to 2 foreign terrorist organizations. Qatab, Hezbollah in Iraq, and Iran's Revolutionary Guard Corps. Now, in court, al-Sadi today was defiant, at one point shouting, quote, I'm a prisoner of war, I'm not a criminal. His lawyer has said al-Sadi is a political prisoner. The 32-year-old is accused of directing and planning nearly 20 terrorist attacks and attempted attacks throughout Europe and the United States in retaliation for the U.S.-Israeli war in Iran.
6: Fox's Brian Yenis at Manhattan Federal Court. Prosecutors say the suspect made a pledge to assassinate the president's daughter, even having a blueprint of her Florida home. A South Carolina jury has found store owner not guilty of murder in the 2023 shooting of a black teenager. The jury returned the verdict for Chike Rick Chow, who shot the 14-year-old in the back after chasing him through the convenience store, but maintained he acted to defend his son. President Trump reportedly reconsidering whether to move forward with a $1.8 billion fund meant to compensate his supporters. 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
16: To the list of those banning children under 16 from having social media accounts.
17: Under Malaysia's new regulations, platforms like Facebook and TikTok must implement age verification systems. Existing users identified as under 16 will have a month to manage their data before restrictions apply. Companies that fail to comply face hefty fines. The government aims to protect children from harmful content and cyberbullying. Critics worry about data privacy and potential surveillance, while supporters say it's long overdue. Rich Thomason reporting.
16: Former Federal Reserve Chair Jerome Powell used one of his first major public appearances since leaving office to deliver a broad defense of independent institutions while accepting the John F. Kennedy Profiling Courage Award in Boston. Powell warned against political interference in monetary policy. More at townhall.com.
18: The following program is sponsored by What's Right, What's Left Ministries and is responsible for its content.
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because we have victory in Jesus. Hey, I you know, like I said, rumor has it that Steve Krause is one of the smartest men in Ohio. So, Steve, I got

0: Wow, a surprise to some. The Spurs knock out the Thunder in Game 7. That sets up a date of destiny for the NBA championship with the Knicks. It tips on Wednesday. Plus, food allergies, really tough on kids. We're going to talk about that in For Your Health coming up. I'm Kate Delaney. First, as always, at the top of the show, we swing into the rundown here on America Tonight. So much conversation about Iran and what happens next and why isn't a deal been cut so far. And, of course, part of the problem is really a split regime. When you're talking about religious clerics, then you're talking about dealing with the IRG and figuring out in between, ultimately, who has the final say in all of that and making that come together. That's just one side of it. And, of course, in the meantime, it's the Strait of Hormuz, the big concern there. You all know this by now, how much oil flows through there and what it's done. So the Strait of Hormuz isn't open, but it's interesting because some ship owners are working in collaboration with our military, and what they're trying to do is, well, what they do is they figure out a way to make this dangerous crossing, creating sort of a little bit of a relief valve for the global economy. And what do I mean by that? It was a great story I just read in the Wall Street Journal that some ships are sailing dark. That's what they call it in the industry, turning off lights, traveling without navigational beacons, which is AIS. That's the automatic identification systems. That helps prevent collisions, of course. Turning off the service makes ships harder to spot electronically and less prone to Iranian attacks. It's risky, but if you can navigate the strait and get through it, it works. So to navigate it, some ships stay in contact with the U.S. military, some of our officials anyway. They use radar, drones, and other tools to monitor traffic to help them transit through it safely. And then the U.S. team advises them when to go dark and how to respond to Iranian threats. And that's what some of the ship owners are saying. So the flow of ships through the strait unscathed is kind of a test of that, we know, the stranglehold that Iran has on the global energy markets and a test of the leverage Tehran has at the negotiating table with the U.S. It's interesting, part of the Sunday swirl, which is what I call the political heads talking about the things that are going on, politically speaking, and how it affects us economically, etc., especially lately. Senator Bill Hagerty, Republican from Tennessee, who's been on the show in the past, said this in an interview with Fox.
1: I think that they have all the time in the world, if you think about it, because they have absolutely devastated the Iranian Navy, the Iranian Air Force. We have complete control over the skies. They've devastated their defense industrial base. The nuclear program, as it were, is in the bottom of a mountain right now. And if you think about it, you've got a population of 90 million people, highly educated people that have been shut off from most of the world. Their internet has been shut down for most of 2026. You've got severe economic pressure that's undergoing, that the economy is undergoing right now in Iran. They're now printing 10 million rial notes, Shannon. There is a tremendous amount of pressure on the regime right now. The regime is fairly discombobulated, as you know. That's why it's taken so long to negotiate anything. But President Trump has been clear. He wants this decision to be made by the Iranian people in terms of who will lead that country. I think we need to have an opportunity to see if we can get to a deal. And hopefully what we see is a resurrection of a country that has great economic potential. We see great interest from other nations in the region who want to help rebuild Iran to something much different than what it has been the past 47 years.
0: Yeah, so you think about that change of the regime, what that would mean. I talked about that last week, economically, what's happening, especially, I mean, the people have been in the dark because they haven't had any internet. It's sporadic when even they do have the internet, but then it's everything else. It's a free fall of the economy and their money being worth absolutely nothing. It is just absolutely, I'll say that again, that word, crushing them, absolutely crushing them. All right, couple of other interesting things that popped up on the radar. First of all, I want to mention this and talking about Israel for a second, and the fact that for Israel, you know, they're going after Lebanon. That's their piece of this operation. So they expanded their invasion, moving deeper into the country and capturing a strategic high ground of historic Crusader Castle. That's what it's called. It hasn't been held for a quarter of a century. It was hitting back at Hezbollah following drone attacks that have killed its soldiers and sent Israeli residents, frankly, running into shelters. That's the other piece of this. the escalation is putting more pressure on Lebanon's fragile government because they're having problems and complicating negotiations, of course, between the U.S. and Iran because, you know, making this whole thing of fighting on one front is part of the conditions for a deal, but Israeli Prime Minister Benjamin Netanyahu has come under really heavy pressure from critics who say he has allowed the U.S. to tie his hands in fighting. And so this capture of Buford Castle, it's a 900-year-old elevated crusader fortress. It sits 9 miles from Israel across the Litani River, which is a border region south of Lebanon, is really, it's very huge. Israel previously seized that site way back in the 80s, in 1982, and that was in the Lebanon War before withdrawing from it in 2000. So that is big that they seized commanding the high ground. That's huge in trying to ultimately wipe out Hezbollah and move on in the situation between Israel and Hezbollah. So then we turn to Germany. And remember the president saying, hey, listen, I'm tired of this. I'm going to withdraw troops from Germany. He was asked an interesting question a couple of days ago about how does he feel about other countries, other European countries, and what would he do there? So take a listen to his response.
2: Why shouldn't I? Italy has not been of any help to us. And Spain has been horrible, absolutely horrible. You know, it's NATO. It's not even the fact that they've been. It's one thing if they said nicely, or if they said, okay, we'll help, but the help's a little slow. But the level... And we helped them with Ukraine. You know, they made a mess out of Ukraine, a total mess. And we helped them with Ukraine. Ukraine has nothing to do, you know, we're an ocean apart. It has to do with them. It's like for them, it's their front door. We helped them. And Biden gave them $350 billion, which was insane. It's one of the reasons the war went on. But when we needed them, they were not there. We have to remember that. And so if we ever have a big one, because we didn't need any help with Iran, we had Iran right from the first day it was over.
0: Yeah, so I thought that was interesting that he said that. And talking about, hey, they were not doing much here, so maybe that's a possibility. Can you imagine if troops were removed from all those countries? I don't necessarily foresee that happening, but... it was a curious question for sure. The Spurs knocked out the Thunder. I said this at the top. This was a big game. I watched this with the Hubs at the tail end of it. We watched the whole fourth quarter. And it was going back and forth, but the Spurs had the edge. So there was heavy drama. They finished. They won 111 to 103. And this was in Oklahoma City. I think they were pretty stunned about this. So now what happened was the Spurs jumped out to an early double-digit lead, by the way, and they controlled the majority of the game. But now what happens is the Spurs face the Knicks in the 26th NBA Finals, of course. That starts on Wednesday, as I mentioned, in San Antonio. So a little bit of an edge there. All right, stick with us. I'll meet you on the flip side. We're talking about some food allergies next.
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0: I want you to imagine this with your child. Up to one-third of food allergic reactions in child care centers and schools occur in children with no prior diagnosis, or the food allergy is unknown to the staff, which is so scary because we know how severe it can be and what has happened, unfortunately, to some kids. So there's a national movement that's rallying child care centers to improve anaphylaxis preparedness. We are so lucky to have Dr. Alice Hoyt with us from the Hoyt Institute of Food Allergy to talk about it. Dr. Hoyt, thanks for coming on.
1: Thank you for having me.
0: So first of all, let's talk about what I just said. What is the Early Childhood Anaphylaxis Collaborative, and why is it so important for child care centers and parents of young kids to be prepared for an allergic emergency?
1: Absolutely. I'm really delighted to partner with Kaleo in this Early Childhood Anaphylaxis Collaborative. What it is really a group of organizations who have come together to say, we need to support early child care centers in being prepared to recognize and respond to anaphylaxis. As you mentioned in those numbers, you know, 5 to 10% of kids have a food allergy, but it's really our younger population, the most vulnerable population, where up to a third of them can have a reaction at their child care center, and the child care center not know that they have an allergy. The family themselves might not know because the child may not have had a reaction to the food before, may not have had the food before. And so it's so important, this collaborative is really bringing together food allergy families, early child care professionals, healthcare providers, other stakeholders in this space to really empower early child care centers to have the resources to be prepared for an anaphylactic emergency.
0: So when that happens, you have something called an undesignated, like it's like an EpiPen, I guess. And why is that important for early child care centers to have access to it?
1: Exactly. Epinephrine is the medication to treat anaphylaxis. Anaphylaxis is a severe, life-threatening allergic reaction. It's one of the classic cases. A kiddo eats something that has peanut or egg in it. That's their allergen. Within a few minutes, they start really not feeling well, and that's one of the first symptoms, especially early childcare providers can recognize. They might start vomiting, having hives, trouble breathing, and epinephrine is the medication that shuts down that reaction. Undesignated epinephrine is epinephrine, yes, often in the form of some sort of device. It's pre-dosed, so you'll give the right amount of the medication. And it's actually prescribed to the center, not to the individual, so that anybody experiencing that anaphylaxis

0: anaphylactic episode can have the benefit of having that stock medication, that undesignated epi, available to them.
1: Oh, so important. What else should be included in an anaphylaxis response plan? And what else can child care centers do to help protect those kids? Because nobody wants this to happen.
0: Nobody wants this to happen. And just shout out right now to the early child care professionals who are tuning in and want to learn more about being prepared to prevent and respond to anaphylaxis. What your center can do is have an anaphylaxis response plan. Typically, that has two parts. The first part is knowledge, really making sure your staff is aware of what food allergy reactions look like and how to treat those reactions. And the second part of that plan is practicing your response of how you're going to respond to that child having the reaction and how you're going to use that undesignated, ideally you're able to obtain undesignated epinephrine to save that child's life.
1: Ooh. So what resources are available to those who join the collaborative? That's important.
0: It really is. And you can go to ecacollaborative.com, put in your email address, and you're going to immediately be emailed resources that teach you what is anaphylaxis, what are the common foods, courses that you can enroll to learn more about how to respond to anaphylaxis emergencies, pathways to learn how can you obtain stock epinephrine or undesignated epinephrine. It really is just an amazing collaborative, as the name says, of multiple organizations who have that servant heart to really prepare our child care centers to help take care of these young children.
1: Yeah. So important too, where can we go to learn more for everybody who's listening?
0: Absolutely. ecacollaborative.com. And really, early child care center staff, these professionals, families, healthcare providers, anybody who has any sort of interest in this space, check out that website and we can get you some amazing resources.
1: Dr. Hoyt, thank you so much.
0: Thank you for having me.
2: As we continue here on For Your Health, we're going to talk about longevity because I just had a friend, Mary Lou Davis, whose mother turned 100. She's still driving. She's amazing, defies the odds. What is it about certain people, their genetics, backgrounds, all of that? What is it, what they eat, where they can have this really healthy life and live decades and decades and decades longer than a lot of people who think they're healthy? All right, before we get there, though, Ebola and the conversation about Ebola, as more people are dying and we're seeing what's happening in Africa, and of course the having passengers come back in the three areas where people are being screened, and now the word about Kenya, and I'm going to get to that in a second. But I saw a great interview with the WHO Director General Adhanom, who talked about, when he was asked, especially about 2014, would we see something similar? And here's how he responded.
3: It depends on how we respond. If we move fast, and we're asking the international community to move fast in terms of funding and others, we can stop it. And the government can stop it. Communities can stop it. So it depends. If we don't take it seriously, of course it can outsmart us.
2: Yeah, so it is really up to the response of the community. That makes complete sense to me. Here's the Kenya deal. Kenya's government is pushing ahead with plans to establish an Ebola quarantine and treatment facility at a military installation. They're partnering with us, with the U.S., after a Kenyan high court temporarily barred the arrangement earlier in the week. So it didn't look like that was going to happen. The facility is for Americans potentially exposed to the deadly virus in the Democratic Republic of Congo, more than 1,500 miles away. Kenya has no recorded cases of Ebola. A lot of Americans travel to Kenya. They go there for safaris. They go there to help people there. So I know a lot of people that have gone there. So what the Kenya's Minister of Health said over the weekend is, it's going to help strengthen monitoring, isolation, and emergency response capacity, which makes sense to me. And then they're going to have treatment centers just in case. So they're going to be set up too, and they're going to set them up at a Nairobi, Kenyatta National Hospital. And then there's a public hospital there too. They're going to do both of those combined. So a U.S. government source involved in the Ebola response, as I said, CNN was all over this, and I happened to see this, said that Americans helping to run the facility landed on Saturday at the air base where the facility is going to be, about 125 miles north of the Kenyan capital, of course, of Nairobi. And this is supporting enhanced surveillance, diagnostic capacity, emergency preparedness exercises, critical medical supplies, rapid response capabilities, the things that you would want when you're trying to knock down the possibilities of Ebola. And this comes after our Secretary of State, Marco Rubio, vowed earlier this week that the U.S. cannot and will not allow any cases of Ebola to enter the United States, which, of course, then prompted some reaction to that. And it makes sense because this particular virus can spread like wildfire. And this strain is a rare form for Ebola. There is no vaccine. There's no approved vaccine or treatment for it. How frightening is that? And it's spread into Uganda, which, of course, borders Kenya and the DRC. And in Uganda, the virus has caused one death and at least seven confirmed cases and worse. So, yeah, we don't want to be in that situation. When you think of how vast and how open our countries, it makes sense to me. All right, living a long life. Do you ever think about this? You know, it's when people talk about bucket lists. Oh, what's on your bucket list? And are you in the last quarter of your life? Or are you in the second quarter of your life? Or however you break that down. But do you have parents or grandparents who reached their 90s? I had a great grandmother who lived to be 100. My beloved grandfather, John Fitzgerald, lived to be in his early 90s. And what do I test that to? He ate well and he ate poorly. He did both, but he was a happy person. I think to me there is something about stress and there is something about optimism versus pessimism that I really think seeps in. That's just my personal opinion. But there's data from about 500,000 people from the UK. Oxford University researchers looked into the patterns of those who died prematurely or before the age of 75, and they looked at markers of biological aging in a similar subset, and their analysis concluded comparisons of genetic risk factors for disease, as well as what some scientists term as the exposome. Hang with us, we're talking about whales next.
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10: Fox News, I'm Ted Lindner. A Brooklyn, New York City man accused of threatening to kill an ICE agent and his family facing federal charges. Fox's Steve Harrigan is in Newark, New Jersey.
11: The Justice Department says 27-year-old Nicholas Skelfo admitted to making the threats outside Delaney Hall and was arrested with the help of facial recognition technology.
10: The violent protests continued over the weekend. Talks continuing with Iran to end the conflict as President Trump tries to ensure a ceasefire between Israel and the terror group Hezbollah holds in Lebanon. Fox's Lucas Tomlinson.
12: In a post on Truth Social, Trump writes he had a productive call with Israeli Prime Minister Benjamin Netanyahu and a very good call with Hezbollah. And they agreed that all shooting will stop, that Israel will not attack them, and they will not attack Israel.
10: The Prime Minister said he told President Trump if Hezbollah attacks Israel, Israel will attack terror targets in Lebanon. 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

0: all gather round.
1: When I was a kid, I can remember how much I was attracted to the whole story of Dr. Doolittle and if we could talk to the animals. Can you imagine if you could think like the animals? And what are they thinking? It's just such a brilliant twist. And we go to Australia, to South Australia, to speak with Tyrone Berg. He's in this author's corner virtually, of course, because we would love to sit down with him in person. But he's written several books, and he's got more that are coming up. This one's called Monarchs of the Ocean, and it's about sperm whales. Tyrone, what a brilliant idea you had in really giving the story from the perspective of the beast. And in this case, it's a whale. So first of all, welcome to the show. And how did this come about?
2: This story basically came about, I was actually waiting for my cleaners to come in from after lunch, and I was reading a newspaper, and I saw it flipping through the newspaper. I saw a photo of a dead sperm whale, and the idea just sort of popped in my head of writing a story about the sperm whales. And then, of course, I decided I wanted to write it from its perspective, not from ours. So I then did weeks and weeks of research on the sperm whales, and then I just put it away and I wrote the story. And it was fascinating writing it, because as you were writing it, you found yourself just sort of falling into the story, you know, being part of it. You know, it was, you know, like in your head, it was a full visual of the whale's movements, and it was like a 3D picture. And if somebody came in and said something, you were sort of dragged out of that world and then put back in your chair. That's what it felt like when you're writing it. And I really was just aiming to give people a feel of what it is like to be a sperm whale. That was the objective of the story.
1: Yeah, and they are majestic creatures. There's no doubt about it. What did you find out about the sperm whale that was so interesting to you?
2: Well, I found out that their life, when they're newborn, they're young, they're very vulnerable, and they are a target for the killer whales and the sharks and the likes of. You know, they will be targeted. As they get older, they sort of grow into this, and that's where the title comes from, to this animal that really has no equal. A healthy sperm whale, male or female, doesn't have an enemy in the ocean itself, because they're just too big. And I found out that they dive deep. They will tangle with the giant squids in the deep oceans. I found that they're huge. Like their body size is, their head is a third of the size of the animal. The echolocation, what I found fascinating, how do they see at the bottom of the ocean? They think it's using the echolocation, which is the spermaceti, which the old whales were after, or whalers were after when they were getting that, and that's about 2,000 litres per animal. They're slow. I found that they're a slow gestation rate. They're 14 to 15, 16 months for a whale, for a newborn to come, you know, from conception to birth. And then they're saying, like, it's only it's 4 to 20 years before they'll give birth to another one. So it's a slow birth rate. They seem to travel the entire oceans out in the deep oceans. There are sperm whales in the Mediterranean. And they do, like, the killer whales will target the weak and the young. That's their, I guess, is the enemy at certain parts in their life. But they live to about nearly 70 years old, so they're not a short-lived animal. So it must be quite an experience being down there. I was just wondering what it's like for them to live down there. They sort of range right from the tops of the oceans down through the centre of the oceans down through the southern oceans. I wrote the story from the southern ocean perspective and the breeding grounds around the Galapagos Islands. There was just many fascinating things, like the whale industry doesn't target them now, but you couldn't imagine them lasting that long if they were targeted again, because they're just so slow gestation rate. They seem to have, I found that they lived really off the fish, octopus, rays, squids, the small one through to the big ones. What they find in one of them, I found fascinating. They found 15,000 squid beaks in the stomach of a sperm whale when they found one dead one. They cut it open, that's a lot of squid.
1: No kidding. Wow. And when people read this, it's so fascinating listening to you. When people read this, what do you hope they take away from reading, you know, Monarchs of the Ocean?
2: Well, I hope they get a little bit of an insight on what it's like for something else to live. You know, look, other animals out there, everything has a life out there, you know, and it's, it'd be nice for them to actually sort of take away a little bit of a feel for what it's like to be a sperm whale. It's not, they're not an animated story, so it's not talking whales. They don't talk as we do. So I took that right away. There was never any consideration of doing that. And so the aim was to really do that. And one of the little ways that thing that popped in my head when I actually decided to do it from the sperm whale's perspective was actually a little incident that happened at home many years before that. I was walking down the corridor and I saw a spider, what we call a white-tipped spider, a little dangerous spider, but he was smack in the middle of the corridor and he was walking across the floor. And when he realised he'd been spotted, he tried to run away. So I was obviously fearing this little thing, but I couldn't let him live. So I stomped on him. And when I did that, I realized that everything that has life has feelings of some sort. We don't always understand it, but to give people that feeling of life, to give people that feeling of their life is what Monarchs of the Ocean is about, and a few other little stories that I have written but not actually finished. So that was actually what I'm hoping to achieve with people, is to give them a feel for the actual animals and the animals' lives.
1: Yeah, and you definitely did that. There's absolutely no question about that. And we will give everybody kind of a little teaser. You did this with a couple of, and you're doing this with a couple of other animals. Tell us about that.
2: Oh yeah, I have. When I wrote this story, after I'd started writing it, I thought about doing it as a full book called In Their World. Basically, from the whale's perspective was one story. Another story was about an extinct, what is now believed to be extinct, Australian marsupial, the largest of the carnivore marsupials, the Tasmanian tiger, or thylacine. And that was basically four short stories in one. But I took it, that ended up manifesting itself into a new story called The Hunted Hunter, which is coming out soon. And that was supposed to take the Tasmanian tiger from before human settlement through to their extinction in the 1930s, probably. Yeah, probably. And the third story was about the crocodiles from its perspective in the northern waters of Australia. They're huge. They're out to 20 feet long, some of them. So we're going to write a shorter story for them. The fourth story was what a cat gets up to in our backyard at night time, that cute little cat that falls asleep in your lounge and in your lap and purrs when you pat it. What does he actually do when he gets outside at night time? So that was the fourth story. So the aim was to tell the stories of these animals from their perspective, from the cat's perspective, from the crocodile's perspective, the Tasmanian tiger's perspective, into four short stories. And then, of course, this story that was I ended up writing as a standalone, and Relentless became The Hunted Hunter, which is now a totally different story in some respects. Elements of that original story are there, but not a lot of it. That sort of manifests itself quite. It's the same, similar in length to this one. It's another novelist story. So that's what I was. That's what I was aiming to do with the whole thing. But I only ever really sort of persevered with two of them. The other two are sort of sitting there. They're written. They're just not. And one of them sort of in my head manifests itself quite differently now. But one that I haven't done anything with those. That's what I was aiming to do, was to tell the story from animals. But and there are two shorter stories as well that I've done that haven't been used for that as well. One about the megafauna in Australia, going back about 50,000 years, and one of them was a future story where the kangaroos are heading towards extinction. So, and that was another. So the other story, but I've not used four of the six.
1: How fun is this to do this for you, to do that? That's why I was making that point at the beginning, the reversal. I mean, we've heard the story about talking to the animals, but you put yourself where it's about being the animal, thinking like the animal, which, as I said, is so unique. What a wild perspective. How fun is it for you to do these?
2: Well, look, with these stories and all the story writing is fun to do, because you actually fall into the story. You get full visuals as the stories, and I'm sure probably anybody that writes these, you know, like that, will say the same thing. You have a full vision. You know what people are going to look like. You know what the animals are going to look like. And with Monarchs of the Ocean, it was like you were whizzing around the ocean with the animal. You know, as in the section where the seals are being attacked by the orcas, you got a full feel of that. And there are some graphic bits with that, I guess, but you sort of had to do the graphics to get the story told. The whaling, what's it like for a minke whale to get a harpoon driven into its body. You know, that was all the impetus for the story. What's it like for those animals as that happens to them? You know, so I was, you know, and of course the birth stories at the beginning for Scar, which is the main character in the story. I only ever named Scar in the story because he had to have a name. I had to sort of give him something. So because of the scars and the one on the beach, I called him Scar. And so that was really what it's quite good. It's quite good when you sort of think about it, because when you look, well, I want to read it now. I don't pull it out. I haven't pulled it out for a while, but I think, well, wow, I wrote that, and I like what I wrote. I did upgrade the version. The original version was from the publisher, and this version is now the latest version. Is got the whaling ship on the front cover with the red writing, not the white, and the whale aquifer. It's a different cover, and it's a slightly improved version on the original version, which now should be off the market. There shouldn't be any chance to get that. I took that off, but so this, and it's nice just to sort of see your story written, and you've successfully written one. You know, of course, now the second one's about to come out as well. So, and there's others in the pipeline. Always thinking new stories, and they're not always the same. Not always the same, and that's a fascinating part about it. I sort of have so many different ideas that I work with.
1: Right, and you're fascinating. And as I would say, pick up Monarchs of the Ocean. You can get that on Amazon.com. And Tyrone, thanks for sharing your story.
2: Thank you very much. It was great speaking with you.
1: Love whales. 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It's incredible to watch them breach. It's incredible to watch the mating calls with the slapping of the tail on the water. Just, I feel so fortunate, so blessed to have had that opportunity. 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

0: Summer break is here, and while teens are taking a break from school and enjoying the warm weather, it's also an important time to stay active and focus on both physical and mental wellness. Joining us today to share a great free opportunity from Planet Fitness is lifestyle editor Joanne Butler. Thanks so much for being here, Jo.
1: Thanks for having me, Kate. Good to be with you.
0: What do we have on tap?
1: Well, you know, being a teenager today comes with a lot of pressure, and Planet Fitness recently commissioned a study that really highlighted that. They found 95% of teens say they emotionally or mentally struggle at times, and many report anxiety and challenges with body image. The encouraging news, though, exercise can be an incredibly powerful outlet. Most teens know it. They say working out helps them manage life's challenges. Many say it boosts their confidence and makes them feel proud of themselves. The problem, though, 7 in 10 say they either don't have time or the money or they feel self-conscious, but 83% said they would work out at a gym if it were free. So enter Planet Fitness's High School Summer Pass program. It's amazing, and it's back here to help in its sixth year, and it gives teens 14 to 19 the chance to work out completely for free at any of their more than 2,900 locations across the U.S. and Canada through the end of August. And, you know, it's all about helping teens build healthy habits in a welcoming, non-intimidating environment while school's out for summer. And it's really designed to make fitness approachable, you know, whether someone's brand new to the gym or already active.
0: That sounds great. What do they get?
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0: That sounds great. That's worth repeating. Where do they go again?
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0: Nice. Joanne Butler, thanks so much.
1: Okay, thank you so much.
0: Once again, thanks for the overwhelming amount of email. You can always send me your thoughts, Kate at katedelaneyradio.com. Click on contact, just like Bob did, who was listening to us on News Talk 830 WCCO. Yep. This is what he says. Kate, hey, I heard you talking about the twins the other day. It's a meh season so far. We have our up spots and then we have our down spots, but you get that because you covered baseball. I heard you also mention about the men's soccer team beating Senegal on your last show. How far do you think they'll go in the World Cup? I love that question. I love that question because I have absolutely no idea. I have faith. And I want to see them. I want to see them go all the way through. You know, I want to see them get through the beginnings of the tournament and go deeper into it. But I don't know. I've been watching this special series, and I wish I could tell you because off the top of my head, I can't think of it now. I don't know if it's Apple or if it's Netflix, but one of them. And I'm totally pulled into that, to the backstory, how they got there, some of the players I knew, some of them I had no idea about, and just, you know, basic things. And that's been really good. And, of course, it's here it is on our home soil. So, you know, so much of that tournament, who doesn't want to see the United States do well? So my answer is I feel like all these friendlies matter. And maybe they turned a corner here and shook some of the rust off. Because you got to remember, the key thing here is not to go too deep on this for everybody else who's saying, ugh. And I hope you're all cheering for Team USA. Is they don't play together normally. Most of those players don't, in fact, all of them don't play together. They play for teams in Europe, other places. And they come together for that stretch. There's not a lot of practice. And that's an excuse, but it is the truth when you're competing internationally. And I think they have a great coach. He was an Argentinian star, and his philosophy is no matter what you're playing, whatever kind of match it is, it's always on the line. And I think the players are adopting that, so that's a good thing. There's my answer. All right, this one is from Kev, who's listening to us, News Talk 1040 AM, 94.5 WHBO in Tampa, Florida. And Doug says, hey, Kate, the Iran situation and the gas, yeah, it's buggy. It's buggy because I have a lawn service that has really turned a corner and we're doing well. I have a bunch of guys that work for me, but that's increased my cost a lot. I don't really want to pass it on to the customers, and the customers get it, but I don't want to have to do that. But if this continues too long, I will have to do it because of what it's cutting into. We don't have a lot of runway, even though we have turned that corner, if you know what I mean. We're burning through our cash too fast. And I have a feeling there's a lot of other small businesses that are caught in that same situation, particularly if they, whatever equipment they use, or if they have drivers, how many employees they have, all of that. Yeah, don't I know it? I mean, yeah, because whatever your budget is, and then you get slammed with the unexpected, and that's business, right? So many things can happen. We get it. The economy ebbs and flows and whatnot, but we flat out know that the Strait of Hormuz is having a rippling effect on the global economy, and it seems odd in some ways. Some of you have written me emails where I don't understand, because we're not getting our oil there. Why is that? Because it affects all the other people around us, and they pass on that cost. And because it gets passed on, it multiplies. I mean, why is USPS charging us more? Because it's costing them more for gas. So now you go to mail a package and it costs more all the way through January, no matter what. And the same with so many other, you know, we're talking about food, we're talking about deliveries, all of that. All right, let's move on to another one. Boy, I've been getting a lot of emails from here. So hats off to the people in Lexington, Kentucky. This one is from Bill, who's listening to us, WVLK 590 AM, 97.3 FM, Lexington, Kentucky. Bill says, hey, Kate, I went to see with my grandsons, I went to see the Star Wars Mandalorian and Grogu. They just can't get enough of Grogu, but I have to say it gave me whiplash. I kind of couldn't follow the storyline. And my son says that's because they're his kids, that I need to go back and watch the series and I would understand it a lot better. I guess I was expecting something of the Star Wars version of things that I had seen in the past, and it's nothing like that. In fact, it just kind of reminds me of episodic television on the big screen. Ding, ding, ding. I think your son nailed it. So anybody who goes and sees that and you're expecting a Star Wars kind of event, I mean, it is Star Wars because you're talking about the Empire and you have the stormtroopers, and this is before, but it's not the same, I guess. It's not the same as when you went to the theater and saw I'll call it the traditional Star Wars trajectory. But it is in that same vein, so we can't say that it's not. That's the thing. I am a fan of the TV show. I got hooked into it. I think it came out during the pandemic, and I watched it. My brother watched it. We go back and forth on text. Hey, watch this. You know, check this out, check that out. And I think he recommended it to us, and that made me watch it. And I like Andor, too. So it's very odd because I didn't originally even like or get Star Wars. But then I went back and watched with my husband, and this was again a pandemic thing, and it really just pulled me in because then I get it. I think, you know, you either like it or you don't. That's it. And does it slant more toward bros? Yes. But it doesn't mean any women aren't watching it, because certainly I fall into that into that category. Let's see what Bradley has to say. WHTX 1570 AM and 97.7 FM, the talk of the town, and that would be in Youngstown, Ohio. Sweet. When I think of Ohio, I think of Ohio University. I have such great memories of going to school in Athens. Oh my gosh, it's the best. All right, so what do we have here? Kate, that horrible crash on 95, that was terrible. the description of the bus driver, people saying how he just drove, plowed through where he should have stopped and just kept going. And he had the people on the bus, and then he hit all those cars around him outside of Washington, D.C., and a family, including those young kids, lose their life. All right, on that note, it was very depressing. Again, you can always send me your thoughts, Kate at katedelaneyradio.com. Click on contact. Thanks so much to all of you for listening to this hour of the show, and hats off to the Minnesota 2. Make it count.
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8: The talks continue. I'm Ted Lindner, Fox News. President Trump once again insisting the talks are ongoing with Iran. He posted the two sides are moving at a rapid pace despite exchanging strikes. Tehran is also criticizing Israeli incursions into Lebanon, targeting Hezbollah militants. Fox's Jennifer Griffin with the latest.
9: President Trump indicated that even if Iran and U.S. negotiators stopped talking for a while, he did not think that that would mean that the U.S. would go back to dropping bombs right away. He was asked if he had heard reports that Iran is suspending talks with the U.S. Iran's leaders indicated they are halting talks due to Israel's expanded military operations in Lebanon and Gaza, where the IDF has now taken over an old crusader fort 9 miles inside Lebanon, and Israeli Prime Minister Benjamin Netanyahu has ordered the Israeli military, which now controls 60% of Gaza, to take 70%.
8: The Federal Appeals Court says the Pentagon cannot block transgender troops from serving in the military.
10: A divided three-judge panel on the D.C. Appeals Court upheld a lower judge's ruling that President Trump's executive order preventing transgender troops from serving in the military likely violates their constitutional rights. The appeals court did narrow the injunction to apply only to service members still in the military, but not new recruits seeking to join. The Trump administration is likely to appeal to the U.S. Supreme Court. Last year, justices allowed the transgender military ban to take effect as litigation plays out. At the White House, Jared Halpern, Fox News.
8: And a federal judge agrees to postpone a civil trial over the 2024 collapse of Baltimore's Francis Scott Key Bridge. This after last-minute settlements resolved most of the remaining claims. U.S. District Judge James Bradar expressed frustration about the timing of the settlements, including deals resolving all pending claims over the deaths of six construction workers. The workers were filling potholes on the bridge when the container ship Dolly lost power and crashed into the span in March 2024. 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
15: A curfew in place surrounding a New Jersey immigration detention facility after violent anti-ICE demonstrations this weekend. Fox's Alexis McAdams.
16: Over the weekend, the group started a fire outside a Delaney Hall detention facility in Newark. They threw objects at the law enforcement. And because of the situation, DHS said, we have to temporarily pause the visits to the facility. New Jersey's Democratic Governor Mike Ischero is blaming outside groups. DHS says there's a lot of other things happening as well, including their agents being attacked. Just the other day, one of their agents was bit on his arm. And the agency says it asked for backup numerous times. Just over the weekend, too, that man who threatened to kill a federal agent and his family, well, he was arrested out in Brooklyn and has now been booked into that facility.
15: Meantime, Homeland Security Secretary Mark Wayne Mullen paying tribute to heroes from last year's Dallas ICE facility sniper attack.
18: Secretary Mullen honoring three ICE officers who were on scene when a gunman opened fire on a Dallas detention facility last September.
19: I'm honored to be the secretary over, I think, the greatest group of federal employees, period. They're literally willing to do their job for free, and that's protect my yard, protect your backyard, protect our homeland.
18: The gunman killing two detainees and injuring another before taking his own life.
19: As we responded and did everything we could to save as many lives that we possibly could during that tragic day, but it should have never taken place.
18: Mullen speaking out against political rhetoric he says has led to a surge of threats and assaults on ICE. Kristen Goodwin, Fox News.
15: And the state of Florida has filed a lawsuit against OpenAI and CEO Sam Altman, claiming the company knowingly released an aggressively marketed ChatGPT to the public while concealing serious risks. The lawsuit alleged that ChatGPT assisted mass shootings and drove some vulnerable individuals to suicide. I'm Ted Lindner. This is Fox News.
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0: the Spurs toppled the Thunder to force a showdown with the Knicks for the NBA title. In the flightmare category, a United flight had to be diverted to, guess what, an unruly passenger. Hey, everybody, I'm Kate Delaney. Hope you had a great weekend as we swing into another week here on America Tonight. We start with the rundown on the show, as always. Start first with the story of what happened with the I-95 bus crash. If you haven't heard this story, there's just something about hearing about these bus crashes, and this was a massive one, on Interstate 95 in Virginia. It was a deadly chain reaction crash. Five people were killed, 44 others injured on Friday, and Jing Dong, 48 years old of Staten Island, who suffered injuries and remains hospitalized, he was the bus driver, was charged with two counts of involuntary manslaughter with additional charges that would be pending from that. And of course, the Virginia State Police are continuing to investigate this, and he's being held without bond pending his appearance in court. And the accident happened about 2:30 a.m. on Friday, and it was on I-95, like I mentioned, south in Stafford County. It's about 45 miles, to give you an idea, south of Washington, D.C. Many times in my life I've gone down 95. In fact, I grew up off of that whole I-95 corridor, only outside of Philadelphia. So traffic slowed for a work zone, and the bus kept moving. It just kept going at like a speed that was unacceptable. Hit a Chevy Suburban. The bus then hit other cars while the Suburban was forced into a SUV and other nearby cars. So that was your chain reaction. All told, the crash involved at least eight different kinds of vehicles, and the Acura that was hit caught fire. Four of the five people killed in the Acura, a 45-year-old man and 45-year-old woman, a 13-year-old girl and a 7-year-old boy, sad, from Massachusetts. And the fifth victim was in the Suburban, was a 25-year-old. So 44 people were taken to the hospital, including three with critical injuries. Like I said, it just goes up my spine when I hear this story, because the bus was going from New York City to Charlotte, North Carolina, and it was carrying about 34 people. And what happened there, that the speed was picked up? I mean, that's why there's lights and there's warnings and all of that. So I'll be curious what the National Transportation Safety Board finds as possible factors, or is impairment, mechanical issues. They're looking for all kinds of videos to assist in the investigation of this terrible, terrible collision. All right, always on the mind of everybody, what's happening, the latest in the situation with Iran, and of course, negotiating. We're still in the so-called ceasefire, but in the Iran war, we are essentially winning, though. I've been asked this question by many of you in the emails that you send me, because economically, Iran is, they're just destroyed. It's terrible for the people. And the internet blackout, money worth nothing, the inflation that's 200%, it's off the charts. And yet still there is no agreement. Part of that is the stickiness of dealing with just Iran in general. So, and human rights, I mean, the rights of the Iranian people too. I mean, that, to me, that really stands out there as how can this continue to roll on. Along those same lines, Senator Bill Hagerty, Republican from Tennessee, was part of what I called the Sunday Swirl, the political talking heads, and he was asked about that, how we're in the driver's seat and Iran has the Strait of Hormuz, but how does this continue to roll on?
1: I think that they have all the time in the world, if you think about it, because they have absolutely devastated the Iranian Navy, the Iranian Air Force. We have complete control over the skies. They've devastated their defense industrial base. The nuclear program, as it were, is in the bottom of a mountain right now. And if you think about it, you've got a population of 90 million people, highly educated people, that have been shut off from most of the world. Their internet has been shut down for most of 2026. You've got severe economic pressure that's undergoing, that the economy is undergoing right now in Iran. They're now printing 10 million rial notes, Shannon. There is a tremendous amount of pressure on the regime right now. The regime is fairly discombobulated, as you know. That's why it's taken so long to negotiate anything. But President Trump has been clear. He wants this decision to be made by the Iranian people in terms of who will lead that country. I think we need to have an opportunity to see if we can get to a deal. And hopefully what we see is a resurrection of a country that has great economic potential. We see great interest from other nations in the region who want to help rebuild Iran to something much different than what it has been the past 47 years.
0: And part of it, I mean, he's right. You know, they think the change in what would happen after 47 years, what would that be like for the people who are there? All right, let's jump to a couple of things because I want to be able to pay this off here at the top. I mentioned the Spurs. The Spurs toppled, and I use that word, the Thunder, to reach the NBA Finals. It was really close at the end, though. However, the Spurs were in the driver's seat. They had a double-digit lead almost right from the start, and they closed the deal, 111-103. I have to tell you, a lot of people didn't think that was going to happen. I kind of believed in the Spurs because Victor Wembanyama is amazing. He had 22 points, and he's been the star of the show for the Spurs, or at least one of them anyway. And De'Aaron Fox had 15. He nailed some really key buckets. So that's done. That's history. Now they move on to the New York Knicks, and that's the two teams that are going to determine who those two are going to fight it out for, who's going to be the king of the NBA, let's say, NBA champions. And it starts in San Antonio on Wednesday. So, of course, they're going to try to come out hot, obviously, and use the home crowd and try to pick up some wins. But, boy, New York has been really, really tough all the way throughout this. All right, I mentioned flightmares. Yes, indeed, we have some flightmares for you. Well, I'm just going to give you one. A United Airlines flight that was headed for Minneapolis was diverted because of a passenger who was, guess what, like I said, unruly. Yes, what did the passenger do? So this was a flight from Chicago to Minneapolis. It landed safely in Madison. That's the good news. And what happened was there were, of course, you know, everybody has a phone. A passenger on board the flight said that the man was like in his 70s, and other passengers were commenting that he seemed to be confused. He stood up as the plane was on the runway in Chicago. Flight attendants told him to sit down, and asked on the intercom if anyone on the plane spoke Russian. Later, he heard a commotion. This is one of the passengers said this, and a group of men were leading the same passenger back to his seat. So something wasn't right, and nobody, I don't think anyone spoke Russian is what they were saying. And the vibe was eventually they calmed him down, and then the flight was able to continue its journey. It landed in Minneapolis, so that's the good news. There was a little bit of a delay, but that's it. All right, we're not going to delay. Coming up on this show, we're going to talk about investments. We're going to talk about meditation and some really cool things, too, as well, with some great guests. Hang on.
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6: 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And what are the goals of that initiative?
7: National Investing Day for us is really about celebrating the power of investing and what that means to individuals and how it can change their lives. And we did it around a historic date in 1975, May 1st, and started National Investing Day last year on the 50th anniversary. And really what we hope to do on National Investing Day is to highlight how important it is for everyone to get invested and stay invested. It is transformational and will change lives.
6: Yeah, so and I'll say this again, too. What's the total goals of the initiative? I think you're really saying it.
7: Yeah, I mean, the goals of the initiative, more than anything, are to just draw attention to the fact that many people still are not investing. And while there are plenty of people in the U.S. that are investors, are invested, and stay invested, there's still about 40% of the population that is not really investing or saving for that matter. And part of the goal is to ensure people are aware of the resources that are available, the help and the education that's available, and to help them get started. And also, I guess, in many ways, it's an opportunity to remind existing investors that they are investors and to take part in, looking at their portfolio and looking at their financial plans. So the initiative is really designed to draw attention to it. Now, to commemorate it, we're doing a lot of different things, including through our foundation and investing in other foundations and other components of financial literacy, including supporting things at the Boys and Girls Club, which we have done for decades as well. So there's a lot tied into this, but more than anything, National Investing Day, we want to really celebrate the power of investing and call attention to how important it is for everyone to be invested.
6: Yeah, and there's an important date. Tell us about May Day 1975. What did the SEC do, and why was that so pivotal for investors?
7: Yeah, it really was transformational for the industry. So May 1st, 1975 was the day that the Securities and Exchange Commission, the regulator for financial services firms like Charles Schwab and others, chose to remove the fixed fee requirement that they had, the cost to getting invested. And on that day and subsequently thereafter, many firms chose to raise the cost of investing, to really increase the fees that they were charging charging for people to buy and sell securities.

0: Securities, for example. Charles Schwab, our founder, however, really took this as an opportunity to make investing more accessible to all men and women, all people that wanted to get invested. And he actually reduced fees. So in many ways, I think of it as Chuck democratizing investing for all. You no longer had to be wealthy to engage in the growth opportunities that investing in stocks provides people. He made it extremely accessible, extremely easy for anyone to take advantage of the power of investing. And we want to celebrate that.
1: Yeah, along those same lines, so important, and to have someone like you on to tell us this. Give us some tips for, you know, the people who are listening who might be interested in investing, but they just don't know where to start, Lisa.
0: Yeah, it can be daunting. I mean, I remember when I first started investing, I had a little bit of help from my father, who was an investor and really encouraged me. But it can be a little daunting and scary. It can seem complex. One of the most powerful things you can do, though, is get educated. And there is a lot of educational content on websites. I know at Schwab.com we have incredible content for free that is available to help you understand the basics of investing. Some more sophisticated aspects of investing, how to get started. You can even open up an account online and place your first trade. We try to make it as easy as possible, but taking that first step and getting started is really critical.
1: So let's say you're beyond the first step, and I know there's definitely people listening that would fit that bill here. They're moderately or highly experienced investors. How can they continue to grow?
0: Investing is a journey. No matter how experienced or sophisticated you are, there are always opportunities to learn new strategies, learn about new products, new solutions, new services. For someone who's been investing for a while, let's say a couple of decades, you know, take sort of the discussion around National Investing Day as a reminder that you need to check in. You know, maybe you've had a baby recently, gotten married, gotten divorced, getting ready to retire. These are all pivotal moments in your own life. Is your portfolio aligned with what you're doing and need to be doing going forward? Does your financial plan still reflect where you are currently? So it's a great reminder that investing is a journey and that you should always be looking at ways to continue to educate yourself. And then I would say for someone who is the most sophisticated, most expert advisor, maybe, you know, the discussion around National Investing Day can be a reminder to you to maybe pay it forward to people that haven't been had the experience you have. Maybe someone in your family, a coworker, a neighbor, help them to understand how transformational investing has been for you and help them get started.
1: What are we seeing with current trends in people starting with investing? Are they younger? Are we seeing earlier ages jumping into this?
0: One of the most exciting trends I think that we're seeing at Schwab is that beginning investors, new investors, are starting at a much earlier age. In fact, you know, over one third of our new accounts, our new investors coming to Schwab to begin their investing journey, are Gen Z, so under the age of 30. And we feel a lot of responsibility for all investors, but certainly those beginning on their investing journey, to provide them with a lot of education, to give them the confidence, to feel empowered. In fact, we just launched last month teen accounts, so individuals age 13 to 17 can open an account and really begin very early to engage on their investing journey. And we provide a lot of help, guidance, support, education, not only for the teen investor, but also for their parent or guardian who's helping them on that journey.
1: Nice. Where can we go for more information?
0: Best place to go is our website, schwab.com, or look for us on our mobile app, but schwab.com. We're here to help get invested, and happy National Investing Day.
1: Lisa Hunt, Managing Director, Charles Schwab, thanks so much for joining us. We go from investing in your future to the U.S. finding a way to actually down drones without spending $1 million a pop. I saw a great article over the weekend in the Wall Street Journal, and just brilliantly done by Mike Cherney, where he gave some really interesting accounts of what's happening
2: on the ground. So in other words, I'm just going to give you the shortcut here for this. So for example, in the Middle East, as he talks about, the U.S. and Gulf nations have been using helicopters and aircraft with guns to shoot down Iranian drones, but they've also relied on more expensive and harder to produce air-to-air missiles. We've talked about them, you know, the 120s that cost $1 million each, which is crazy when you think about that. So they have these MADIS, it's what it's called, and it gives commanders in the field a bunch of different options, guns, missiles, or electronic warfare, so they can choose the best way to protect our troops and other assets from drone attacks without having to crush the bank. Stingers are so capable, but they're also going to be limited in numbers. So this is another way to shoot down those drones, because it's drone warfare, and we know that. And what is a MADIS? So a Marine Air Defense Integrated System, or MADIS vehicle, is something that can shoot down drones. And what they do, and they've been drilling in the Philippines, is that it's a low-cost way to shoot down these drones. And it can be very effective and very productive, especially for the Marines. You think about this, it's the vehicles they were using, the Marine Air Defense Integrated Systems, the MADIS. You've heard of that. And it's mounted with advanced radar designed equipment to make it easier to hit flying targets like drones. And then you got a second one that carries Stinger missiles, right? And the system features electronic warfare capabilities like jamming, and jamming is really big, and we know that. Anyway, bravo. This is a good, cheap way to do this, and it's not going to cost $1 million each. Every time they go after a drone, it costs like less than $12,000, whatever it is. All right, hang with us. Coming up next, a really sobering conversation with Michael Sanborn.
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17: Fox News, I'm Sue Guzman. President Trump says Israel and Hezbollah have agreed to dial back fighting.
18: In a post on Truth Social, Trump writes he had a productive call with Israeli Prime Minister Benjamin Netanyahu and a very good call with Hezbollah. And they agreed that all shooting will stop, that Israel will not attack them, and they will not attack Israel.
17: Fox's Lucas Tomlinson, the last ceasefire between Israel and Hezbollah was agreed to in April. The Brooklyn man who threatened to kill an ICE agent and their family, now facing federal charges. Reporter's Arc Tom Homan tells Fox's Hannity the Justice Department is a zero-tolerance party for violence.
19: One of our officers got bitten. Another officer got severely injured. I mean, they were attacking our ICE officers because the local and the state law enforcement wouldn't even respond to help us. Now, we got state and local doing their job.
17: Dozens were arrested on Sunday outside the facility. 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
2: This is such an important book. Listen to the title, Recovery from an Alcoholic's Collateral Damage. G. Michael Sanborn is in our virtual green room here on Author's Corner, and we're going to talk to him about what it was like growing up, what led to him writing the book, and I think it is a very, very powerful book with a powerful message. So we're pleased to have him on Author's Corner with me, Kate Delaney, here on America Tonight. Michael, thanks for coming on.
26: Thank you for having me.
2: What was it that made you decide, I'm going to tell this story? I'm going to tell the story about growing up in a single-parent home with a violent alcoholic mother. Why did you decide you were going to do that?
26: We're taught from the time we're really, really little to lie for the alcoholic. And then as we transitioned to adulthood, I was particularly watching my siblings, is that we remain in denial to protect that alcoholic and deny that there was ever any problem there. And that's not right. We need to tell people so people can heal from all that harm. But just like the alcoholic who finally does go into recovery, when we go into adulthood, we're going to be in recovery for the rest of our lives for what that alcoholic did to us in our childhood.
2: So for you, what was your childhood like? Peel back the layers for us. What was it like for you and your siblings?
26: Well, in the 1950s, we started out as a normal, everyday family, and Dad would get the breadwinner, Mom stayed home. But Mom had that underlying alcoholism, and she started to drink beer, and she got more and more into the beer. And she just really made life impossible. She made more and more demands on my father, who couldn't earn enough money to support her habit. He was trying to get her to drink less. And so in early childhood, it was pretty bad. And she was a disciplinarian. And she was brutal. I got one eye here that doesn't work from a traumatic brain injury when I was like 7 years old, and she hit me over the head with a broomstick. I got a collapsed sinus when she backhanded me one time. I was responsible for my little brother, and whenever he messed up, she punished me. So we were parentified. My older sister was parentified for my younger sister.
2: Wow.
26: It was the one time when I remember she was an old farm girl, and she grabbed my father and picked him up and shook him and threw him onto the floor. And my father, heard so much bad things about him from my mother and from my grandfather, he did what he could do. There wasn't much support back then. And even nowadays, a lot of people, especially men, are reluctant to go ask for help when they have a problem like that. So basically, my mother drove him out. Last time I saw my father, I was 11 years old. So I grew up with that.
2: Wow. And were there times, too, because of what happened with your mom, when there was money, she spent it on the alcohol? So did you have days where you didn't even have food?
26: Right. We of course, went without Dad and the old breadwinner type mentality, when there was no father around, then we went on to welfare. So when the welfare check came early in the month, the beer was a necessity. So you went grocery shopping about the beer. But my mom, you know, she drank 16 ounces, like a six-pack, and it wouldn't, not uncommon for her to put away 3 six-packs. So she got really quite drunk. But then we ran out of money, you know, in the middle of the month and on, we survived on hardly anything.
2: Wow. So for you, how did you get out of that? How did you break that cycle?
26: Well, you know, because I was so conditioned, I had some excellent math skills, and my eighth grade math teacher, who got to be my 10th grade math teacher, recognized those math skills. So when I was in the 10th grade, she just kind of one day asked me where I was going to go to college. And I gave her the standard answer. I mean, my family, we don't go to college. She goes, why not? I said, well, we don't have the money. And she says, come here. And she brought me down to the guidance counselor, and bless her soul, that made the difference in my life. That guidance counselor convinced me to go to college. I went to a really good college, St. Michael's College. I can't say enough good about that. But I was the only one in my family to graduate from college, and that lasted until my daughter graduated from college. So most of my family, half of them hardly made it through high school, and some of them dropped out. So college really set my life in the right direction, all beginning with that one teacher.
2: Oh, it just shows you the power of that, realizing perhaps what was happening. So you take that, you get into college, and then talk about the Army and having an Army experience.
26: Yeah, I had med school in mind, but then when I got to college and I saw the different personalities, I decided I didn't really want to do med school, but I promised that math teacher that someday I'd be a math teacher, but not right away. So when I got out and didn't know what to do, some Army recruiter came by. He was trying to recruit the kid that was working for me. I was running a automotive repair shop. And then he said something to me, and then I told him about my college degree. He says, well, I can get you a guaranteed slot to OCS, Officer Candidate School. So I learned about that, and I said, well, you know what? This business, it's doing okay, but it's not what I want to do all my life. So I went into the Army. But I had to enlist because you had to be enlisted in order to get into Officer Candidate School, so I had to go through basic training. And we all have that love-hate relationship with our drill sergeant. And he was tough, and it was good, because he kept saying, I'm going to save your life someday. And he was probably right. He said, probably saved a lot of lives for those who saw live combat. He was also very fair, and I could see through that he genuinely cared. Coming from New Hampshire, you know, we're only 3% non-white up here. And I went into a unit that was 90% black, as well as this drill sergeant. And I learned a lot about race. You know, we're not different at all. I mean, we got the same feelings and same abilities. And he was very good about that too.
2: And so when you go through training, basic training, and I love your description of that, and then what that was like, then what happens? Where does the Army take you?
26: Well, those math scores, the Army tried to reject me because of the eye, but back then there was a draft, so if you had anything that might keep you out of the draft, you had to get a doctor's statement. So I went to the eye doctor, and the eye doctor, who was a retired colonel, says, no, there's no reason I couldn't go in the Army. So they tried to reject me. But then, of course, they brought the colonel's letter back, so they had to take me in. But then, and my math scores are what really got me in there. And then when it comes down at the end of OCS, you then get your branch assignments. We all listed things, and I think I put artillery down at the bottom, but I got artillery, and I was looking at that, and the tank officer came over and looked over my shoulder, and he laughed. He goes, that's because your math scores are too high. But you know what? I don't regret it a bit. I absolutely love it. You know, I went to an artillery unit. We were nuclear capable. Well, I did forward observing, where I practiced guiding in aircraft on the target. It was just so awesome, all the experiences I had in the Army. Great, great. You know, so I come from a childhood where I couldn't do anything right. I went to college and did well. I went in the Army and did really well. It really helped me turn my life around.
2: So you do that. You have that success. You know your promise. And where do you take the promise and all of those crazy mad math skills?
26: Well, when I got out of the Army, I went into the Army thinking maybe the 20-year retirement. But then we decided, my wife and I got married just before I went into the Army. We decided we would I want to have kids someday. So the Army really wasn't the best place to do that. So I looked at things getting out of the Army, and, well, the police have a 20-year retirement. So let me go try that. So I really enjoyed the high ethics of my beginning with my grandmother, high ethics standards in college and high ethical standards in the Army. And then I go into police work, and boy, was I shocked. The ethical standards took a dive. I would witness cops beating people and that getting washed under the rug. And I'd hear them, you know, take the stand and give witness testimony. And I said, boy, they saw something different than I did. So that, I'm surprised. I lasted 6.5 years with that before I went to work for a city administration and ran the water and sewer departments for, so a total of 13 years with the city of Claremont. And I was glad to get back into the public works where the ethical standards were back. Now I was working with contractors like engineers and stuff. And again, my math skills helped me a lot there, running the water and sewer departments. But after 13 years of that, then I decided I wanted to go into teaching. So I went back to college, picked up my second master's degree and with teaching certification and been teaching. I went back to my alma mater where I graduated, taught school there for 10 years and moved on to other schools. But that's where I belong. That's where the ethical standards, you know, and I think about, you know, I've been married almost 50 years now. And people say, well, you got to have common interests. Well, you know, I don't care for romance novels and I don't care for country music. But my wife and I were securely bonded because we share the same values. So those ethical standards are what really have driven me all my life.
2: And the name of the book is Recovery from an Alcoholic's Collateral Damage. We're speaking with Michael Sanborn. You can get the book on Amazon, Barnes & Noble. When people, and you don't hold anything back, which I think is brilliant, because you're vulnerable, you're honest, and you talk about things that happen. What do you hope anybody who reads this book takes away?
26: Well, first of all, because we're all in denial, is for them to recognize, you know, and validate what their feelings are and go ahead and let them come out. And heal those and let the people around them know. You know, I kept it so secret from my family. They didn't realize what I went through until they read my book. So,
2: wow. They had no idea. And then the book's out there. And how did they feel about that?
26: They're all stunned. And my granddaughter, who just graduated from my alma mater, St. Mike's, was just said that she was just intrigued with it. They didn't understand that anybody could be in that terrible conditions.
2: Michael, thank you so much for sharing your story.
26: Thank you for inviting me.

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0: boy, I am very thrilled to connect, first of all, with our next guest. Yay! And he's in New Zealand, Christchurch, New Zealand. Richard Wallace joins us, and he's written a book called The Life Pilot's Guide Book, Game Changer. How many times have I talked about on this show the difficulties with meditating that even I've had? I made a joke on the stage once, I think that Richard can appreciate, where I said, I'm learning to meditate. I'm up to 10 seconds. So, but the power that comes from knowing yourself and spirituality and really pulling that all together, I think is the key to life. And it's one that I've always searching for, and it's one that Richard found. So it is fortuitous that we have him here on Author's Corner. Richard, thanks so much for joining us on the show.
1: It's an honor to take part in your program.
0: Let's talk about your life. Let's talk about how you came to have this peace, how you came to understand self and reflect and take a breath. Because based on our off-air conversation, you weren't always like this. There's people listening who are busy and they're running around and they're trying to get things and trying to keep things straight. How did you change your life?
1: When I was about 25, I joined the School of Philosophy. One of the exercises they gave us was for 2 minutes a day, twice a day, to just be still. Feel your feet on the ground with your bum on the seat. Feel the air around your hands and face. Just be aware through your senses. If anything comes into your mind, give it no attention. Just say focus, stay focused. Maybe look at one thing, but see it clearly. And just be for 2 minutes.

0: words, thought, and the essence of that. And the essence is the most powerful.
1: And obviously powerful on you, starting from that point, learning and moving along on your journey. And you write this book, like I said, the Life Pilot's Guidebook, as sort of a shortcut, a gift, if you will, to all of us who are trying to get those moments and find out how we can hear the birds sing instead of all the noise that's in our head. What was it like writing the book?
0: It just came to me as I went. I just wrote it, it just came. But I wanted to keep it short so it was easily read, but it will be take years of practice to get it. But one of the key things was that in doing the exercise or doing meditation, you cannot be what you can see. If you see a thought in your mind, something is watching that. If you're outside and you see a tree, you're not that tree. If you're meditating and you see a thought, you're not that thought. One of the mind has a discursive, has different aspects. It's discursive mind, discriminative mind, memory. But the last point of it is ahamkara, or ego. There are values in life, in the mind, that give us direction. Doing the right thing, righteousness, peace.
1: Peace, I'm thinking of that for a second. And I'm thinking that people listening, are you feeling that? I mean, again, Pilot's Guidebook, Richard Wallace, we're talking to you in New Zealand. Oh. And you told me, you know, so you put the book together. What is it, and I think we're talking about it, but what is it that you really hope people who listen to this and get your book, what do you hope they take away from reading your book?
0: I just hope that they find the very practical thing of being yourself and not being what you think you are. You're not the body. It's a vehicle. You're not the mind. It's a tool. You are the inherent self. The Atma that sees through all eyes, hears through all ears, but needs no eyes to see, nor ears to hear. And when you reach that point, you're unperturbed by things, bad things that happen to you or good things. You're not elated at the good things. You're not saddened at the bad things. Shakespeare said, all the world's a play, a stage. Men and women have their entrances and their exits. So we're playing a part. Play a part in life, whatever it is. Do what you've got to do. But the things in this book will help you to do them a lot better.
1: I like that, a lot better. We can't leave this without you giving us another story, because I think anyone listening, I mean, come on, any of us, try that 2 minutes. That's a great tip. Try that 2 minutes twice a day to feel, to let everything out, to feel your feet or your bum, as you said, and to just start that way. But you told me something interesting, and it's that moment that people describe, that bliss where they just feel this overwhelming sense of joy. And you felt that, I'm sure, several times, but one of the times you felt it was when you were doing an exercise where you were actually cutting bread. Tell the listeners about that. Yeah.
0: I'd been on a week retreat with the School of Philosophy, and the whole week was centered on being aware of the working surface and whatever you did. And I took it very seriously, because, and one of the girls at the retreat said, you seem to be taking this very seriously. I said, I've left my wife and two children to take part in this. I said, I think war is made in the mind, And this is our chance to realize true peace for ourselves, others, and the world. And so I was serious. It was 4 o'clock in the morning, and I was cutting bread for breakfast with attention. And suddenly I was in waves of blister, tears running down my face, but not tears of sorrow, tears of absolute bliss. And the world seemed changed. Everything became one.
1: Wow, what a feeling.
0: It's an amazing feeling. But so often we do something and we don't give any attention to it at all. We're just thinking of something else. But if you listen to the sound of the teaspoon as it goes on the saucer, or the teaspoon as it goes on the teacup as it goes on the saucer, just be there. The present moment, the present is the only moment in which we can act. The present is the fruit of the past and the seed of the future. The present moment has come to us through a lot of things that happened in the past, and the future is what we're doing right now. We'll set the path for the future.
1: Wow. Perfect place to end this. Richard Walls, thank you so much.
0: Thank you. It's been a pleasure to be with you. Wish you well. God bless America.

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4: A deal is still in the works. I'm Sue Guzman, Fox News. The negotiations between the U.S. and Iran remain unclear, as President Trump says that the talks are still ongoing after Tehran claimed they're cutting conversations with the U.S. negotiators. Fox's Max Gordon has more.
5: President Trump posting on Truth Social, "I had a conversation with Bibi Netanyahu today, asking him not to go into a major raid of Beirut, Lebanon. He turned his troops around. Thank you, Bibi. I also had a conversation with representatives of the leaders of Hezbollah, and they agreed to stop shooting at Israel and its soldiers. Likewise, Israel agreed to stop shooting at them. Let's see how long that lasts. Hopefully, it will be for eternity." Iranian-backed Hezbollah has been firing rockets into northern Israel, and Israeli forces have gone after them into southern Lebanon. While President Trump touts an end to the fighting after his call, there have since been reports of additional Hezbollah rocket attacks.
4: Russia attacked Ukraine's capital with a barrage of missiles and drones overnight Tuesday, killing at least 11 people and trapping others. At least 58 were injured. The White House issuing a warning Monday that ICE operations will not be deterred after violent riots and clashes between agitators and officers outside the Delaney Hall Detention Center in Newark. More from Fox's Steve Harrigan.
6: The plan by the governor was to try to set up a safety zone for peaceful democratic protests. Instead, the protesters took those metal barricades and attacked the police officers with them. Police responded with tear gas and flashbang grenades. Finally, in the end, it was only officers on horseback that managed to take control of the street once again. More than a dozen arrests made. Some of those arrested, police say, had weapons on them, and some coming from as far away as Portland, Oregon, here to protest. 9 p.m. curfew in effect now for the first time in 11 days. It may be working. Hundreds of officers march off. Several hundred demonstrators.
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4: The election to name the next mayor and governor of California begins Tuesday, and it has been a close race for both sides. Fox's Christina Coleman reports.
11: The latest UC Berkeley poll shows the mayor's race at a statistical tie between Bass Pratt and Democratic Progressive Councilwoman Nithia Raman. Also, it's close in the governor's race, with the top candidates making their final push to voters. The polls close at 8 p.m. local time tomorrow night. Mailed ballots must be postmarked on or before Election Day and received no later than 7 days after tomorrow. So it could take some time before we get those final results. During the 2024 primaries, it took 2 weeks to count 99% of the ballots.
4: The two mayoral candidates have been blasting one another, with Bass saying Pratt does not have any experience managing a city. She criticized her for her handling of the homelessness crisis. Five American cruise ship passengers quarantined for exposure to hantavirus have now left a Nebraska medical facility.
12: That leaves 13 U.S. travelers who were on board the MV Hondius cruise ship traveling in the South Atlantic Ocean who remain at the University of Nebraska Medical Center. A hospital spokesperson said none of the American passengers have shown hantavirus symptoms, which can take from 21 to 42 days to develop. The disease is usually spread when people breathe in residue from contaminated rodent droppings. But this version, the Andes virus, can in rare cases be transmitted person to person. The World Health Organization said the three deaths on board the MV Hondius were linked to the outbreak. Grinnell Scott, Fox News.
4: Anthropic moving forward now toward going public on Wall Street, saying Monday that it submitted a confidential filing with the SEC for a proposed initial public offering of its common stock. The maker of the Claude chatbot said last week that it had raised $65 billion in private funding for a total valuation of $965 billion. I'm Sue Guzman. This is Fox News.
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18: You guys just didn't want it bad enough. That should have been an easy win. What were you doing out there? You gotta hustle. You could have made that play if you'd been open.
19: On the car ride home after the game, when you think you're helping by telling me what I did wrong and what I need to work on, all I hear is that I'm not good enough, that I'm supposed to be perfect, that it's not okay to lose. 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
20: Czar of common sense, the great Eldersky, Don Lorenzo. Welcome to the program. 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
20: 888-971-SAGE, 888-971-7243. I am Larry Elder. We are Salem News Channel. Well, it appears that the deal with Iran is off the table as Iran has consistently violated the so-called ceasefire. In the wake of what appears to be a collapse deal, the price of oil shoots up. Tomorrow is the election for L.A. mayor and for California governor. The top three candidates for L.A. mayor are almost even, according to a recent poll. And the latest poll has Javier Becerra slightly ahead of Tom Steyer, the billionaire, who's slightly ahead of Steve Hilton. This opens up the possibility that the race could be between two Democrats. We're going to talk to Sheriff Chad Bianco, who's four or five, depending on the poll, about this possibility and whether he might want to take one for the team and urge his supporters to vote for Steve Hilton. The working class biography of Maine Democrat candidate for Senator Graham Platner, you know, the one with Nazi tattoo, has been exposed as a complete lie. His parents are rich, he wasn't working class, and he attended not one but two private expensive schools. The results of President Trump's annual medical exam show him in excellent health. Sorry, Trump haters. All of this and more, 888-971-SAGE, 888-971-7243. Watching a lot of the newscasts over the weekend, so you don't have to. And the president, of course, is being hammered by Democrats over the war in Iran, a war that some Democrats claim that we're losing, some Democrats claim that we're bogged into it, some Democrats call it a violation of President Trump's campaign promise not to get us into a new war, let alone a forever war. Don't you think what's going on right now in Iran suggests that Trump is right, that this demonic regime should never, ever get a nuclear bomb? They've killed an estimated 30,000, maybe 40,000 of their own people in cold blood. They put women and children around proposed bombing sites. I've told you before about the Iraq-Iran war, where the Iranians recruited, air quotes, boys as young as 12 and gave them plastic keys to wear around their necks so they could, on foot, clear minefields so soldiers and tanks could then follow. Tens of thousands of boys were blown up doing this, hundreds of thousands injured. What would happen if a regime like that had a nuclear bomb? And why do they want one? Why do they want one? Why are they so resistant? All sorts of plans have been made, proposals have been offered, so they could have uranium for peaceful purposes, for energy, if they need it. Yet they've resisted. They've violated every deal, including the so-called Iran deal, the author of which, Ben Rhodes, was on TV talking about how wonderful, wonderful deal it was until Donald Trump, quote, tore it up. A metaphor that's completely wrong. He didn't tear anything up. He withdrew us because they were cheating. He resumed sanctions. Iran stayed in the deal for several years, and then they pulled out so they could continue to blatantly enrich uranium so they can make a bomb. Why do they want a bomb? Do they want a bomb just because they want to make sure nobody bombs them? This regime has been chanting death to America, death to Israel, death to the West for 50 years. They believe that they are compelled by Allah to make the world Islamic. And you don't believe that these people, if they had a bomb, would use it? I find it interesting how people on the left don't like religious people. People on the left are far less likely to believe in God than people on the right. But it's okay. You're perfectly okay with a demonic, theocratic regime believing that they're compelled by Allah to forcibly convert the rest of the world to Islam. And you're okay with them having a bomb. And your disdain and hatred for Donald Trump is so intense, it's clouding your judgment. The rest of the world, the civilized world, should be joining with President Trump, should be aligning with President Trump. Okay, we don't like his personality. We don't like this. We don't like that. But for crying out loud, President Trump has done something that other presidents have ignored. They kicked the can down the road. He's doing something about this demonic regime that cannot have a nuclear bomb, and we should support him. Our NATO allies should be lining up to say, what can we do to make sure the Strait of Hormuz remains open? What can we do to make sure that this regime does not hold the world hostage by jacking up oil prices? So they're going to jack up oil prices, hold the entire world hostage, but you're perfectly okay with them having a nuclear bomb because, after all, you know, chanting death to America, death to the West doesn't really mean anything. It blows my mind. It blows my mind you hate Donald Trump so much that you cannot appreciate the courage, the bravery it took for him to do this. And think about the pressure this man is under. The midterms are coming. There's a good chance that the Democrats could take control of the House, if not the Senate. They're using this against President Trump. People are very concerned, understandably so, about the price of oil going up, price of gas going up. But President Trump did it anyway. Why? Because he knows that Iran poses, the current regime in Iran, I should say, poses an existential threat to the entire world. And he was determined to do something about it. Now I ask you, President Trump leaves office, does nothing at all about the nuclear threat posed by Iran. And of course, if he's succeeded by a Democrat president, he or she will certainly do nothing about nuclear-armed Iran. And a nuclear-armed Iran then unleashes a bomb on Israel. We know they have the capacity to reach European capitals now. A nuclear-armed missile reaches a European capital. Then what will people say? President Trump knew about this, did nothing about it. The very critics who are accusing President Trump of taking us to war needlessly would then criticize him for not having taken us to war. You cannot win. That's why this job ages people. I saw a picture of President Trump 10 years ago. He looks very different than he looks right now. This is a job where you have to manage risks and do it in a political setting, and in the president's case, do it in an environment where the media absolutely despises him. We've talked for years about the Media Research Center's examination of the nightly news, ABC, NBC, CBS, well over 90% of the news on Donald Trump is negative. And I've told you that most people no longer get their news, ABC, NBC, CBS. Now they get them through what are called news aggregates. These are outlets that assemble news from all sorts of sources and then give them to people on their feed. Whether it's Microsoft, whether it's Apple, whether it's Google, whether it's Yahoo, whether it's YouTube, whether it's TikTok, that's how most people are now getting their news. And again, overwhelmingly negative. The chair of the Council of Economic Advisors, Kevin Hassett, just gave a talk this weekend and talked about how Americans are better off now financially than they were before Trump 2.0 took over. Yes, gas prices are up, but so are wages. And adjusted for inflation, wages are outpacing inflation. Yet the news is relentlessly negative. Stock market hitting new highs despite the war in Iraq. Yet the news is relentlessly negative. And when you look at how Republicans feel about the economy versus how Democrats feel about the economy, night and day, even though we're looking at the same data, same gas prices, same wage hikes, same inflation, same interest rates, yet one half the country views this data very differently than does the other half of the country. There's a term for this. It's called Trump derangement syndrome. Right now, they should be interviewing stone cutters to chisel his face on Mount Rushmore. Instead, he's being relentlessly demeaned, referred to as a fascist and a dictator and a Nazi. A popularly elected president who won all seven swing states, the only other president to win non-consecutive terms, was Grover Cleveland. And he was given up for dead. Remember the comment made by Jake Tapper after Trump, after the 2020 election? To paraphrase President Gerald Ford, our long national nightmare is over. And this man has come back and has retained control of his party to the point where virtually every single candidate he's picked for primaries has won. Yet virtually all the news from the outlets I just mentioned on this man is negative. He closes the border in 30 days. We were told for 4 years. There's nothing you can do, absent comprehensive immigration reform. Before the war, gas prices 5-year low, yet the news is negative. Trump derangement syndrome. Hilarious. Is negative. Trump derangement syndrome.

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0: 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I am Larry Elder. We are Salem News Channel. 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

0: 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You get to go tubing in the lake, wakeboarding, water weenie. 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
1: 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That's 888-206-2855. Paul Krugman is an economist. I don't think he has his column any longer in the New York Times, but he had it for a number of years. When Donald Trump was first elected 1.0, he said that Donald Trump was going to cause a depression. A depression. It didn't cause a depression. Economy soared, rocked and rolled. Stock market hit new highs, as it's doing now again. Here is Krugman's take on what needs to happen in the wake of President Trump's reelection. Number 41.
2: We need to defang Trump as much as possible and make sure that neither he nor anybody who follows in his footsteps has power after the next two elections. But beyond that, we really need to do a thorough purging of the United States. We need a demogification, and that is, you know, I'm not going over the top by using a word that's very similar to the denazification that we pursued successfully after World War II in Germany.
1: Denazification. I'm not going over the top by using that word. We need to have a denazification. Why? What has this man done that warrants that kind of scurrilous attack? What? He secured the borders. He outed DEI for what it is: unlawful discrimination against some groups in favor of other groups. We talked about this last week. 600 faculty members belong to the state colleges and universities here in California. Signed an open letter. Please, let's go back to using the SAT. They stopped using it out here in California 6 years ago. Why? They wanted to increase the number of so-called disadvantaged students, translation, black and brown students, for colleges and universities here in California. You know who gets screwed? Those with better credentials, particularly Asian students. And these faculty members, overwhelmingly left-wing, most of the faculty members here in California are left-wing. And here they are saying, you guys, you progressives, we progressives, we went along with this. You're admitting students that cannot do the work. Article, Washington Free Beacon, some professors at UCLA Medical School on the record. So we've admitted kids that can't do the work. They're flunking their exams. We're going to unleash people into the community, into the world, who are not competent. Trump has attacked that, has gotten colleges and universities all over the country to retreat from that. Is that a bad thing? That alone should cause you to rethink your hostility towards this man. Hundreds of thousands of violent criminal illegal aliens rounded up. We're going to talk about what they've done recently in Florida in a minute. You can't at least applaud getting these violent criminal illegal aliens off the streets who are endangering law-abiding Americans? You hate him that much? This anti-weaponization fund, $1.8 billion. A federal judge has stopped it. John Thune has criticized it. Other Republicans have publicly criticized it. I thought it was a cult. I thought all Donald Trump does is say jump. And the Republicans in the House and Senate say how high, and they don't come down until they tell them to. Here you have a number of Republicans coming forth and saying this is ridiculous, including Mike Pence. Called it deeply offensive. John Thune also criticized it. And now it appears that the DOJ, the Trump administration, is bailing on this thing. But I thought he was a cult. I thought he was a tyrant. Do tyrants listen to the Supreme Court and the lower courts when they rule against them, as many of them have? This is sick. Now, check out this. Whenever there's Al Sharpton, you know the race card is not far behind. Number 20.
3: Back come from the American people. How do we make sure that the truth, which is a story full of horrors and racism and all those things, but also of triumph over some of those things, over all those 250 years, that's the real story of America, hopefully. How do we make sure that full story remains out there in this era?
4: I think we have to dramatically tell that story and keep telling it over and over again. The fact is that 250 years ago, when they signed the Declaration of Independence, we were enslaved. Women couldn't vote. Only white male landowners could.
1: Let's hold it there. I'll take it up on the other side. God, who knew there was slavery once in this country? Until Al Sharpton had to remind us of this. 888-971-SAGE, 888-971-7243. I am Larry Elder. We are Salem News Channel. Do not leave town.
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0: Somewhere there's a river rushing through the woods while someone rushes through their day. 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A trail waiting to be walked while someone waits for a latte. This world is full of somewheres waiting for someone just like you. 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
1: Fox News, I'm Ted Linder. Talks continuing with Iran to end the conflict as President Trump tries to ensure a ceasefire between Israel and the terror group Hezbollah holds in Lebanon. Fox's Lucas Tomlinson.
2: In a post on Truth Social, Trump writes he had a productive call with Israeli Prime Minister Benjamin Netanyahu and a very good call with Hezbollah. And they agreed that all shooting will stop, that Israel will not attack them, and they will not attack Israel.
1: Russia has attacked Ukraine's capital with a barrage of missiles and drones overnight tonight, killing at least 11 people, trapping others. At least 50 people have been injured. And a federal judge agreeing to postpone a civil trial over the 2024 collapse of Baltimore's Francis Scott Key Bridge. This after last-minute settlements resolved most of the remaining claims. U.S. District Judge James Bradar expressed frustration about the timing of the settlements, including deals resolving all pending claims over the deaths of six construction workers. 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
3: It was a goal that I wanted to achieve from the very beginning.
4: I'm a 40-year-old man that walked in there to get his high school diploma. 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
10: 888-971-SAGE, 888-971-7243. I am Larry Elder. 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Let's get back to Reverend Sharpton and what he said was President Trump's intention in having that UFC fight at the White House.
11: When they signed the Declaration of Independence, we were enslaved. Women couldn't vote. Only white male landowners could. So if we want to celebrate something, celebrate the people that corrected
12: right.
11: the insidious behavior of some of the founding fathers who extolled the right virtues but didn't practice them for all people and all genders. And I think that we have to do that very loudly, very boldly, and unapologetically. I mean, we're going to Washington, the anniversary of the March on Washington 63, August 28th this year. We need to bring out that, yes, we went from slavery to a president of the United States of color, but it was bloodshed, it was nights in jail, it was beatings, it was all kinds of things that got us there. Let's celebrate how we grew and the people that paid the price for it and that are continuing to pay the price now, because when we're dealing with this redistricting, Trump and others are trying to bring us back to an America that we struggle to get out of. So there is a connection of why that they're having these fights on the White House lawn, the UFO and all, the whatever they call it, UFC.
12: Yeah.
11: And all that, because they're trying to go back to that when, you know, they'd watch people have these fights for the slave masters and they'd be entertained by that. They're literally going back to that. Let's not forget.
10: The president has been a fan of boxing and of UFC for years, well before he became a public political figure. And now the reason President Trump is having this on the White House lawn is because he wants to go back to slavery when white people would put their black slaves against each other and watch them fight. What kind of a tortured, twisted mind you have to come up with that? Has anybody else said that about the Trump having UFC have their championship fight on the grounds of the White House? Has anybody said that? Well, you know what this is? This is like old Massa having a couple of slaves fight in a match, and then they watch them, and then they bet on. What kind of a sick person says that? Al Sharpton. But Trump is an incendiary. Trump is a bigot. Trump is a racist. This is the guy, Al Sharpton, who became famous, let's remember, by falsely accusing a man of raping Tawana Brawley. One of Sharpton's henchmen even said, "We all knew it was a lie." And when it was clear that this teenager was lying, Sharpton said, "It doesn't matter. Once this thing goes down, we'll be the baddest N-words in America," according to this former ally of Al Sharpton. Al Sharpton was in the thick of the Crown Heights riots of 1991 that one Jewish leader called the most serious pogrom in the history of America when blacks were attacking Jews. A New York Times reporter was sent there, and he was told by his editors to cover it as if blacks were being attacked by Jews and Jews are attacking blacks. And he said, "It's not true. Everything I've observed is showing blacks attacking Jews. Hasn't gone both ways." He was reprimanded by this newspaper. Freddy's Fashion Mart. There was a dispute between a tenant and a subtenant in a building owned, by the way, by blacks. One of the persons disputing was a Jewish-owned business. And Sharpton turned it into black versus Jews. And some unhinged person runs in with a gun, shoots it up, and sets the place on fire. Al Sharpton was out there fanning the flames. Al Sharpton brought a bunch of people at the trial of the young men who were accused of raping the Central Park jogger. And one of the people, or some of the people that Sharpton brought down there, were chanting, "Her boyfriend did it. Her boyfriend did it." Sharpton was in the streets of Ferguson yelling, "No justice, no peace," before one word of testimony was ever taken. Turns out the officer was completely exonerated. Did Al Sharpton apologize? You know, Al Sharpton is on a videotape. You can go and see it on YouTube. Agreeing to deal cocaine with an undercover FBI agent. Who is on tape agreeing to deal cocaine, remains a public figure, has a TV show on the weekends, and is a Democrat kingmaker, meaning every single major Democrat kisses his ring to get his support when they run for president. Only in America can somebody be $5 million light in taxes and get away with this. 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
2: 888-971-SAGE, 888-971-7243. I am Larry Elder. We are Salem News Channel. Kevin Hassett is the chair of the Economic Council, advises to President Trump. Here's what he said about the economy, number 36.
3: The next thing is the incomes, real incomes, are soaring. If you look at real wage data, then the typical American family has gained about $3,000 since President Trump took office, after losing, after inflation, more than $3,000 under Joe Biden.
2: Here's what the Treasury Secretary, Scott Bessent, said, number 9.
4: On the economy, two words, resilience and prosperity. The continued resilience of the economy speaks for itself, even during the conflict, and it speaks to the strength of your leadership. Pro-growth policies are creating conditions for American families and businesses to prosper. We're entering the second half of our 250th anniversary year with renewed optimism and momentum. It has never been a better time to be an American, and as you said earlier, we have a record number of Americans working. The economy that you are building is not only strong, but secure and resilient and better positioned to compete globally. Real GDP has risen 2.7% over the past 4 quarters, something that many economists said couldn't be done. In the first quarter of 2026, despite the Iran conflict, GDP grew at a 2% annual rate. The Atlanta Fed GDP now is predicting 4.3% for this quarter. In terms of prices, I believe the prices are transitory. Oil will be lower than pre-conflict levels when this ends. Natural gas is already down, as you mentioned. Drug and pharmaceutical prices, they are plummeting, and rent is down. We are more resilient to energy price fluctuations due to your energy dominance agenda, deregulatory efforts, and we have never sold so much energy to the rest of the world. Business investment rose at a 10.4% annual rate in the first quarter. Capital expenditures and business equipment rose more than 17%, and that is as a result of the tax bill and tariffs. Jobs related to commercial construction, factory construction, are up 90,000 since your inauguration. In the past 2 months, the private sector, as Kelly said, has added 313,000 new jobs, and those are private sector jobs, sir, including 13,000 manufacturing jobs. We have construction jobs, we're building the factories, and those will turn into manufacturing jobs. The stock market has hit new highs. The stock market lives in the future. It is seeing other side of this conflict. It is a strong symbol of optimism for the future. Corporate earnings are high and wages are doing well. For the tax season, we had the best tax filing season in history, which is a victory for Main Street. The average refund was nearly $3,300, 11% increase from last tax filing season, and importantly, 62 million returns had one of your four signature policies. No tax on tips, no tax on overtime. They reduced taxes. 85% of our seniors paid no taxes on Social Security, and the deductibility of auto loans for American-made cars. For what I believe is the most important government benefit for young people since the GI Bill, the Trump accounts, the app will be available on all major platforms tomorrow morning, and it will place the American dreams into the palms of the hands of parents and children. Nearly 6 million kids have been signed up for Trump accounts, and they will launch on July 4th, and it will be a great symbol of the 250th anniversary. Main Street prosperity, workers have seen positive wage gains. The unemployment rate remains low at 4.3%, and private sector job growth is strong. So just to reiterate, resilience and prosperity have been the marks of your second term.
2: Sounds like that depression that Paul Krugman was predicting, huh? Kevin Hassett talks about the negative news and why it's so negative. Number 33.
3: Well, look, in the end, people look at their wallets and they decide how to vote. And if they look at their wallets and look at how much money they have after, you know, the increase in prices, they're going to find that they have a lot more money. And the one other thing I could say is that the consumer sentiment index that was cited is a Michigan survey that's extremely partisan. I talked about this on TV last week, that basically when Joe Biden was there, the Democrats in the survey, they were euphoric. Their index was way above 100% during stagflation. Right now, it's the lowest on record, something like 30%. And so when you say that American consumers are really down in the dumps, what it is Democrats are in the dumps. Republicans have actually stayed around 80% on that survey all the way through.
2: Lowest on record consumer sentiment, when during the Biden years, we had 9% inflation, averaged 5% over the 4 years. I've said this a million times. Family of four at the end of Biden paid $1,100 more for the same goods and services as that family paid at the beginning of Biden. But now consumer sentiment is even lower than during the Biden years. Are you kidding me? Scott Bessent talks about this, number 32.
5: Another way to phrase it, Maria, though, is many people have said to me, are you surprised that the market's gone up on bad news? And I said, you know, I don't think the news is that bad. I think the news is bad. The quality of the reporting, the anti-Americanism, people are so anti-President Trump, anti this administration, that you know, I have perfectly asymmetrical information, and I know we have something, Iranian Navy, their Air Force, the 80-90% of their missile factories they are done in, their launch facilities. You know, I know 50% of the military is not getting paid. Police aren't reporting to the stations. I mean, if you were to look at a lot of these major news outlets, and especially the newspapers who now like putting opinion on the front page rather than facts, you would think we are losing. This is a wipeout. We wipe them out. So no, I'm not surprised, because again, the information that I have, that you know, we're looking through this.
6: But we're
2: going to talk about one of these news outlets, CBS. A student got an award from CBS, which now is beginning to revisit its left-wing stuff. They made changes at 60 Minutes. And guess what this student who's receiving an award from CBS said about CBS? 888-971-SAGE. I'm Larry Elder.
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1: 888-971-SAGE, 888-971-7243. I am Larry Elder. We are Salem News Channel. A lot to get to between now and the close of the program. In the third hour, we're going to talk to gubernatorial candidate Chad Bianco, Republican, who in most polls is either fourth or fifth with around 12%, half the percentage that Steve Hilton has. However, Javier Becerra is surging, as is Tom Steyer, and at least one poll has Steve Hilton in third place, not second place, meaning if that poll is accurate, it's possible that the top two finishes will be Democrats, in which case we will have zero chance of electing a Republican for governor. I'm going to talk to Chad Bianco about whether that possibility disturbs him, and if so, does he intend to perhaps do something about it? We're also going to be talking about the race for L.A. mayor. One poll shows all three pretty much even. The working-class biography that we were sold of this candidate for Senate from Maine, the one with the Nazi tattoo, poor guy, grew up working class, turns out to be completely bogus. We'll talk about too that as well. 888-971-SAGE, 888-971-7243. CBS has a new president. Her name is Barry Weiss. She's making some changes, making it less left-wing, criticizing the way 60 Minutes has been doing their coverage, including the way they edited the interview with Kamala Harris to make it sound more coherent. So they're making some moves to be more responsible. But this student who won an award from CBS is unhappy that CBS is being more responsible. He wants it to be the way it used to be. Number 10.
2: Me, and that was Scott Pelley, so. First and foremost, I want to thank the Natus Foundation for this award. I want to thank my friends, family, and my teacher, Ashley Porter. She and my mom are in the room tonight. I want to thank them for the resources and the support that I wouldn't be here without. And while I want to thank CBS News for funding this generous gift towards my education, I want to also acknowledge how the recent direction of the outlet stains the legacy of Mike Wallace, the namesake of this scholarship. As corporate elites take hold, over the very pipes through which our information flows, journalism that serves the people becomes increasingly harder to come by, yet ever more crucial. And what the people want is the truth. So if at any time you hesitate to utter the word genocide or remain silent in the face of blatant lies, remember to ask yourself, who is this for? I hope you choose us. Thank you.
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5: Still hoping for a deal. I'm Ted Lindner, Fox News. President Trump once again insists talks are ongoing with Iran. He's posted the two sides are moving at a rapid pace despite exchanging strikes. Tehran is also criticizing Israeli incursions into Lebanon, targeting Hezbollah militants. Fox's Jennifer Griffin.
6: President Trump indicated that even if Iran and U.S. negotiators stopped talking for a while, he did not think that that would mean that the U.S. would go back to dropping bombs right away. He was asked if he had heard reports that Iran is suspending talks with the U.S. Iran's leaders indicated they are halting talks due to Israel's expanded military operations in Lebanon and Gaza, where the IDF has now taken over an old crusader fort 9 miles inside Lebanon, and Israeli Prime Minister Benjamin Netanyahu has ordered the Israeli military, which now controls 60% of Gaza, to take 70%.
5: This is a federal appeals court, says the Pentagon can't block transgender troops from serving in the military.
7: A divided three-judge panel on the D.C. Appeals Court upheld a lower judge's ruling that President Trump's executive order preventing transgender troops from serving in the military likely violates their constitutional rights. The appeals court did narrow the injunction to apply only to service members still in the military, but not new recruits seeking to join. The Trump administration is likely to appeal to the U.S. Supreme Court. Last year, justices allowed the transgender military ban to take effect as litigation plays out. At the White House, Jared Halpern, Fox News.
5: And a federal judge agreeing to postpone a civil trial over the 2024 collapse of Baltimore's Francis Scott Key Bridge. This after last-minute settlements resolved most of the remaining claims. U.S. District Judge James Bradar expressed frustration about the timing of the settlements, including deals resolving all pending claims over the deaths of six construction workers. The workers were filling potholes on the bridge when that container ship crashed into it in the span in March of 2024. 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
5: Well, the election to name the next mayor and governor of California begins today, and it's been a close race for both sides. Fox's Christina Coleman.
12: The latest UC Berkeley poll shows the mayor's race at a statistical tie between Bass Pratt and Democratic Progressive Councilwoman Nithia Raman. Also, it's close in the governor's race, with the top candidates making their final push to voters. The polls close at 8 p.m. local time tomorrow night. Mailed ballots must be postmarked on or before Election Day and received no later than 7 days after tomorrow. So it it could take some time before we get those final results. During the 2024 primaries, it took 2 weeks to count 99% of the ballots.
5: Both mayoral candidates have been attacking each other on the final days of the race, as Democrat candidate Karen Bass says the Republican candidate Spencer Pratt has little to no experience in running a state, while Pratt has been bashing Bass, saying that she's done a terrible job in homeless crisis in California. Curfew in place surrounding a New Jersey immigration detention facility after violent anti-ICE demonstrations. Fox's Alexis McAdams.
2: Over the weekend, the group started a fire outside a Delaney Hall detention facility in Newark. They threw objects at the law enforcement, and because of the situation, DHS said, we have to temporarily pause the visits to the facility. New Jersey's Democratic Governor Mikey Sherrill is blaming outside groups. DHS says there's a lot of other things happening as well, including their agents being attacked. Just the other day, one of their agents was bit on his arm. And the agency says it asked for backup numerous times. Just over the weekend, too, that man who threatened to kill a federal agent and his family, well, he was arrested out in Brooklyn and has now been booked into that facility.
5: And Russia attacking Ukraine's capital with a barrage of missiles and drones overnight, killing at least 11 people and trapping many others. So far, at least 50 people have been injured, and these numbers are expected to rise as we go through the day on Tuesday. I'm Ted Lindner. This is Fox News.
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23: 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Welcome to the program. No victocrats allowed because we've got a country to save. So let's get her teed up!
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28: 888-971-SAGE, 888-971-7243. I am Larry Elder. We are Salem News Channel. Last week we had a couple of very feisty exchanges with the two Davids. He trashed President Trump, called him a liar. I said, give me his biggest lie. He said, the biggest lie is that President Trump claims that he won the 2020 election. And I said, do you have any difficulty with the fact that Hillary for 4 years referred to President Trump 1.0 as illegitimate and the election as having been stolen? He had no idea she said that. We played a montage of it. We also talked about Jimmy Carter claiming that the Russians put him there. Former President of the United States, Jimmy Carter. Terry McAuliffe, the former chair of the DNC, said the same thing. Kamala Harris said the same thing. John Lewis, one of the most respected members of Congress, said the same thing. 25% of the Democrat congressional delegation refused to attend President Trump's first inauguration because they assumed the Russians put him there. A greater percentage of Democrats believe there was widespread fraud regarding the 2016 election. The Republicans feel that way about 2020. And I've told you, Jay Johnson, Obama's DHS secretary, testified under oath. The Russians tried, but they failed to change a single vote tally, not one. Yet a YouGov poll found 2/3 of Democrats believe the Russians changed vote tallies in order to elect Donald Trump. Again, Jay Johnson, Obama's DHS secretary, testified under oath, not a single vote tally was changed. But 2/3 of Democrats believe that vote tallies were in fact changed to elect Donald Trump. Why? Because of this push Russia Trump collusion nonsense that has bedeviled President Trump his entire time in public office. Listen to this, number 27.
0: The director of national intelligence, Tulsi Gabbard, releasing a bombshell report today that shows a conspiracy by a sitting president, Barack Obama, and his intel agencies to sabotage the president-elect, Donald Trump, brainwash the electorate, and undermine the legitimacy of an election.
1: There is irrefutable evidence that detail how President Obama and his national security team directed the creation of an intelligence community assessment that they knew was false. They knew it would promote this contrived narrative that Russia interfered in the 2016 election to help President Trump win, selling it to the American people as though it were true. It wasn't.
0: Gabbard got her hands on a House Intel report that's been locked away in a CIA vault for almost a decade. Investigators spent over 2,000 hours looking into how the Russia hoax was born, interviewing 20 CIA and FBI officials. And it turns out that the Obama administration doctored the intelligence to make it look like Putin and Trump stole the election. A month after Trump beat Hillary, Barack Obama wasn't satisfied with his intelligence reporting and ordered his CIA director to create a new assessment of how Russia interfered with the election. This was a highly unusual move. John Brennan handpicked 5 CIA analysts to write the assessment, and they were siloed. None of them knew what the other was doing. And only one analyst was in charge of drafting this report. There was nothing routine about this, and it was a rush job to publish before Trump was sworn in. Nothing was coordinated with the other intelligence agencies either. Basically, this was home cooking for Barack Obama. There were 4 key elements from the assessment that were repeated over and over again and formed the basis of the Russia hoax and the Robert Mueller witch hunt. 1. That Vladimir Putin wanted Donald Trump to win. 2. Putin took action to help Trump win. 3. The Russians had blackmail on Trump. That was the Steele dossier. And 4. That the Russians tried colluding with the Trump campaign. None of any of this was ever true. There was no reliable intelligence to support any of these allegations. Senior CIA officials repeatedly refused to traffic in these allegations. But they were repeatedly overruled by CIA Director Brennan and FBI Director Comey, who insisted that they be pushed, even without verifiable evidence. The Obama administration cherry-picked the intelligence, lied about their sources, misquoted sources, didn't corroborate their claims, suppressed intelligence that ran counter to their narratives, and even used anonymous internet postings. Rank-and-file CIA admitted what they were doing violated their own tradecraft standards. There was a massive pressure campaign that came right from the top. CIA analysts say they received unusual directives from political appointees, the CIA director, and Obama himself. This is how the Russia hoax was born.
3: Donald Trump knows that the Russians helped him win in 2016.
4: Putin hated Secretary Clinton so much that the flip side of that coin was he had a clear preference for the person running against the person he hated so much.
6: It was Russia in a very systematic way in trying to interfere in the election and to try to advance the prospects of Donald Trump being elected.
0: This was such a malicious disinformation campaign perpetrated on the American people that at one point, 60% of Democrats believe the Russians hacked our voting machines to help Trump win the White House. What this report actually shows is that the Russians just wanted to create chaos and undermine Americans' faith in democracy. Solid intelligence suggested that Vladimir Putin didn't care who won. He had no preference. But like most people, expected Hillary to win and had a little docket of compromising dirt on her. Dirt that he never released. Now, if Putin wanted Trump to win, why didn't Putin drop the dirt?
1: There were high-level DNC emails that detailed evidence of Hillary's, quote, psycho-emotional problems, uncontrolled fits of anger, aggression, and cheerfulness, and that then-Secretary Clinton was allegedly on a daily regimen of heavy tranquilizers. Then CIA Director Brennan and the intelligence community mischaracterized intelligence and relied on dubious substandard sources to create a contrived false narrative that Putin developed a quote-unquote clear preference for Trump.
0: Now, if Clinton was on tranquilizers like the Russians believed, well, why didn't they leak it to help Trump win?
2: How credible was the information about Hillary Clinton's health?
1: All I have seen is what the Intelligence Committee have reported through their investigation. I think the underlying point there is that we understand from intelligence what Russia said that they had. And the important point here is that if they were trying to influence the election, as President Obama and James Clapper and John Brennan, everybody said they were doing in order to support Donald Trump's election, they would have released the most damning of that information.
0: Obama and his spy chiefs knew that Putin didn't prefer Trump over Hillary, but they cooked the intelligence to make it look like he did. Obama and his intel spies knew that Putin didn't collude with Trump and that he didn't even direct his people to help Trump win. But they put it out there anyway. In a sense, Barack Obama did exactly what Putin wanted, undermined Americans' faith in free and fair elections and caused chaos in our country. Barack Obama, the CIA, and the FBI were the ones doing what our enemy wanted.
7: Do you believe that any of this new information implicates former President Obama in criminal behavior?
1: We have referred and will continue to refer all of these documents to the Department of Justice and the FBI to investigate the criminal implications of this.
7: For even former the evidence, President Obama?
1: Correct. The evidence that we have found and that we have released directly point to President Obama leading the manufacturing of this intelligence assessment. There are multiple pieces of evidence and intelligence that confirm that fact.
0: Even 2 years later, after the election, Barack Obama was still pushing a hoax he knew wasn't true. And he knew it wasn't true because he helped manufacture it.
8: They're undermining our alliances, cozying up to Russia. What happened to the Republican Party? They're cozying up to the former head of the KGB. Actively blocking legislation that would defend our elections from Russian attack. What happened?
0: Now, I don't know if it's possible to indict a former president for actions he took while in office. I'm not a lawyer, proudly. But Brennan, Comey, and others may have severe liability. Trey Gowdy says we know for a fact that Brennan committed perjury when he lied to Congress.
9: Director Brennan, do you know who commissioned the Steele dossier?
6: I don't.
9: Do you know if the Bureau ever relied on the Steele dossier as part of any court filings, applications?
6: I have no awareness.
9: Did the CIA rely on it?
6: No.
9: Why not?
6: Because we didn't. It wasn't part of the corpus of intelligence information that we had.
28: 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Unbelievable. Larry Ogan.
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7: 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I am Larry Elder. 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

0: 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Richard is in Moore Park. Richard, you're on the Larry Elder Show. Thank you so much for calling.
1: Yes, thank you very much. Mr. Elder, the professor, the educator of many of us out here, the economy is very, very high on the list of things that people are concerned about right now. There's nothing that's driving the economy in the wrong direction, you might say. If it isn't taxes, then it's got to be the fuel prices. And I know, my age and dealing with automobiles of all sorts and sizes throughout my life, is that the engineers have designed these vehicles to run optimally within the speeds designated by our city, county, state governments. That is, for example, on the freeways at 65 in California, as well as probably most all other states in the nation. Mm-hmm. 65 miles an hour, that's when you're optimizing and being the best fuel economy. Well, if you run it up to 70 miles an hour, you're 5 miles over the speed limit, and you're basically, well, let's take it from an environmentalist standpoint. I am not, but yet from an environmental standpoint, you're squandering. You're wasting our resources, everybody's resources, America's resources, by driving even 5 miles over the speed limit. And you could imagine across the nation, as we speak right now, what percentage of Americans are driving some level over the speed limit. I don't care if they're going through a school zone, through the county roads at 50 miles an hour, whatever it is. If we would behave ourselves, if we would just take a moment and think about what we're doing and consuming far more petroleum products, gasoline and diesel, than what we should be consuming. You know the supply and demand rules, right? Mm-hmm. There would be a whole lot more supply out there and less demand on an enormous scale. Everybody, please drive the posted speed limit no more than the posted speed limit. And believe me, we're going to come out of this thing much, much better. And I think, Mr. Elder, even you see it every day, and many of your listeners see it every day, people driving way, way too fast. Well, how about this? Okay, you drive 5 miles over the speed limit, you're going to get a ticket for driving 5 miles over the speed limit, but you're also going to have an added $100 onto that ticket for squandering America's resources. And those resources here in our country, they belong to all of us. They don't belong to the yahoos out there that are driving 100 miles an hour. Or like today, even on Highway 118, the Ronald Reagan Expressway, I almost got knocked off the freeway riding my motorcycle. Yeah, I ride my motorcycle because I get 40 miles per gallon. Here's this guy, and he squeezes me out of the number one lane. And he was well over 90 miles an hour.
0: Well, Richard,
1: I don't understand.
0: Richard, I understand your point, but I will tell you, I drive about a half hour each way to work. I wish I could go 70 miles an hour. I'm in L.A. traffic. I'm lucky if I can get close to the speed limit. But I understand what you're saying. There are obviously other places where you can speed. But my commute to and from work, believe me, it's congested. Nobody's going 65 miles an hour.
1: They need to drive the posted speed limit because that's what their car is designed to drive and get optimal fuel economy.
0: I got your point. Thank you very much for the call. I appreciate it. Dan is in Simi Valley, the freeway we just now talked about. Dan, thank you very much for the call. I appreciate it.
2: Hi, Larry. So I have four questions, but I got to reply to the 118 and the, you know, all the freeways in L.A. Slower traffic moves to the right. We've been dealing with this for, I'm 67 years old. We've been dealing with this forever.
0: Right.
2: If you want to go slow, do it. But don't impede people that want to pass you. It's called a passing lane, number one lane. Stay out of it with your motorcycle going slow. Okay. Now, my question is, my wife and I both voted together, but
0: Dan, I can't hear you right now.
2: I get it.
0: Yeah,
2: okay, I just shut my phone off my radio. Am I still on?
0: Okay, now your question, are you still on?
2: Did you hear my first thing about the driving?
0: I did. I heard that part.
2: Oh, okay, great. Okay, so my wife and I both voted. We live in Simi Valley,
0: mm-hmm.
2: but we were redistricted, but I don't know how far that went. But both of us went in. I took my paper ballot, and in front of them, I had them tear it up, or my mail-in, I mean, tear it up, and I filled out a new one. I've been voting since Reagan. And my wife took her mail-in ballot and turned it in. Neither one of us got asked for ID. I could have said my name is Larry Elder.
0: Yeah.
2: And voted. Okay. That's my first question.
0: Yeah.
2: My second point is I'm trying to help my sister who lives on the edge
0: of LA. You're not going to have time to get your second one in, but I believe it is on the ballot for voter ID, an initiative for that. So we'll find out what happens. 888-971-SAGE. I'm Larry Elder.
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7: Fox News, I'm Sue Gussman. The Justice Department has put President Trump's controversial $1.8 billion weaponization fund on hold for now, possibly for good. The Trump administration fund emerged from a legal settlement between Trump and the Justice Department to resolve a lawsuit against the IRS over the alleged mishandling of his tax records. It was intended to pay people who say they were the subject of government abuse. Justice Department said Monday it will comply with a judge's ruling last week that blocked the administration from moving forward with the fund. Brooklyn man accused of threatening to kill an ICE agent and his family facing federal charges. Fox's Steve Harrigan.
8: The Justice Department says 27-year-old Nicholas Scalfo admitted to making the threats outside Delaney Hall and was arrested with the help of facial recognition technology.
7: An overnight curfew again in effect. 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
1: 888-971-SAGE, 888-971-7243. I am Larry Elder. We are Salem News Channel. Speaking of President Trump being a dictator, a judge has refused to allow him to rename the Kennedy Center the Trump Kennedy Center. So the president says, all right, fine, I'll just abandon the project altogether. But I thought he was a dictator. I thought dictators just did what dictators do, dictate. Speaking of President Trump, he had his annual physical. His doctor, Captain Sean Barbarella, wrote a memo, said that Trump, who turns 80 next month, has, quote, strong cardiac, pulmonary, neurological, and overall physical function, end of quote. She said he should lose weight, but he's, quote, fully fit to carry out the duties of the commander-in-chief and head of state, close quote. The doctor also wrote this. His demanding daily schedule, including multiple high-level meetings, public engagements, and regular physical activity, continues to support his overall well-being, end of quote. Somewhat different than the condition of the previous president. A. Dr. Jill says her husband was fine after his disastrous debate. It was just inexplicable. Number 34.
2: He was fine. I mean, he was fine. It was inexplicable.
3: But what if that had happened during a meeting with foreign leaders or something like that?
2: I don't know how to answer that.
1: You thought he was having a stroke. You allowed him to finish the debate. You went to an after party, said you were did great, answered every question, still didn't send him to a doctor after assuming he just had a stroke. The ladies on The View, however, are defending Dr. Jill. Number 23.
4: So why do you think she's saying this now? She didn't say it then. What do you make of this whole thing?
5: People lie after debates, right? I mean, it's like called spinning. Every time I have seen debates where there's clearly one candidate who has bombed, and next thing you know, you get the press. So and so won the debate handily. Yeah. That's happened. She's not going to go out there and say, Joe, you bombed. You know, he was still running
4: for
5: president.
4: What would you have said if you were her?
5: Joe, you did great. I mean, if it's your husband running for president,
4: she was doing what
5: a political spouse and what somebody supporting her husband. At that point, they didn't know if he was going to continue running or not. He was still running. I believe her because I believe her in this interview. I think Jill Biden is a truthful person, and I also think I suspect she's watched it a lot of times since. Which is different than watching it in real time when you watch.
4: So
5: we just watched it right now, and we both said this is painful to watch.
4: It was painful to watch.
1: So you believe Dr. Jill when she says she thought her husband was having a stroke. But Dr. Jill did nothing about it, allowed him to finish the debate, and then go to another after party, and then go to Waffle House. Still no doctor. On Joe Biden pardoning Hunter, here's what Dr. Jill now says, number 35.
3: President Biden had said that he would never pardon his son.
2: He did.
3: And then he pardoned him. Did you urge the president to think again about that?
2: Well, you know, Joe said in the beginning, I won't pardon Hunter, I won't pardon Hunter. And then the Justice Department changed. I think that the process was not fair to Hunter.
1: And then the Justice Department changed and the process was not fair to Hunter. Remember on what is now called BS Now, Jen Psaki was praising Biden for saying he would not pardon his son. How ethical. Number 25.
6: Hunter's a public servant is what drove him to make clear that the law applies to everyone. His decision not to pardon his son is not an expression of restraint or removal in any way from what his son has gone through and is continuing to go through, but of principle. Because the justice system that convicted his only surviving son is the same justice system he's vowed to protect. And if that doesn't tell you who Joe Biden is, I don't really know what does.
7: Yeah, until he reversed himself and then pardoned his son. If that doesn't tell you who Joe Biden is, I don't know what does. Rocano is a Trump-hating California member of the House. Guess whom he blames for the Palisades fire? Hint, not Karen Bass, not the crazy environmental laws, not failure to put out the fire the week earlier. I'm Larry Elder.
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9: Hi, I'm Gary LaVox from Rascal Flatts. 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
15: 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California Congressman Ro Khanna has his suspicion about the culprit behind the Palisades fire. Number 31.
16: Look, I think that there is was a lot of hurt and anger after the fires. My view is that the blame of that really needs to go on Donald Trump. They still owe the state $50 billion. They have not worked with Mayor Bass or our governor to get the resources needed, and they have really punished California. But understandably, people who still haven't seen their homes rebuilt, who were upset with how that was handled, they are upset with the incumbent.
15: The blame on the failure to rebuild is on Donald Trump, not on the permitting process that homeowners have been complaining about. Donald Trump recommended that they expedite the permitting process. Karen Bass said she would. People I've talked to said that's not happened, but this is President Donald Trump's fault. Of course it is. Speaking of Trump derangement syndrome, the quarterback for the New York Giants, who introduced President Trump at a rally, explained why he did it. Number 21.
18: This was a unique opportunity. Being asked and given the opportunity to introduce the President of the United States, my thinking was pretty simple. In the fact of, I've always loved this country. I have extended family members who have fought in wars. I have two uncles who have retired from the Air Force Academy and served themselves. I even have a great-grandfather who served as Secretary of Treasury at some point. So the president position has always been a position that I've well respected, regardless of political affiliation, regardless of political party. And my intentions were just that. I also understand in this world, politics can be a sensitive matter, a sensitive topic. I also understand that I am the quarterback of the New York Giants, and that involves a lot of responsibility. It's under a limelight, under a microscope, and there's a lot that comes with that, and it's been something that I've embraced. I've loved being here. I love the city of New York. I love the city of New Jersey. The people that I've met here, it's just been a really amazing experience, and there's not another place that I'd rather be. Most importantly, the people in this organization, my teammates, the staff, coaches, everybody that has a hand, Jose, you name it. I've loved making relationships with them and growing connections. And that's the kind of person that I am. I'm a connector. I love making relationships with people. I love hearing everybody's stories and being somebody who people can rely on to be there for them. And most importantly, I can honestly say that I love every single one of my brothers, my teammates on this team, regardless of politics, regardless of religious beliefs, regardless of anything that may be different between us. Like, I love them. And they know exactly what kind of person that I am, who comes into the facility every day, and I lay my body on the line for my guys each and every week. And it's from the connections that we build, the love that we have for each other. I've been somebody who's always respected, the different perspectives that people may have, the backgrounds that they come from. I understand that we have such a cool opportunity as people, to be in a locker room where it's a melting pot of people from everywhere, and we get to be together. And know, I think that the connections that we build are special because, you know, we're able to have vulnerable conversations. We're able to learn from each other, to support each other, irrespective of the color of our skin. And, you know, we have a real brotherhood. We've had a lot of honest conversations with each other as a team, and I like to keep those things private between me and my teammates, and just everything that's been said. But you know, I love these guys, and going forward, I can't wait for what more we have to grow. You know, the culture of this team, our brotherhood, and obviously we understand the biggest goal is to be the best team that we can be. To put ourselves in the best position to succeed, to chase a championship, to be the best players for Coach Harbs and all the coaches here. And, you know, that's our focus going forward each and every day. And can't wait to continue to do that. Appreciate you guys.
1: Okay, so that went on for 4 minutes. At least he didn't say, I'm sorry. But he was forced to explain why he introduced President Trump at a rally. Talked about his military family, has respect for the office, irrespective of who the president is. I was invited to the White House Correspondents' Dinner once when President Clinton was in office. And I stood in line to shake his hand. And when I mentioned that, I got criticized by some of my listeners. I said, I shook the hand of the President of the United States. I'd never done that before. I wanted to have the chance to do that. That's exactly what Jackson Dart just now said. Meanwhile, Steve Kerr can trash Trump. Doesn't have to have a press conference to explain why he's doing it. Doc Rivers trashes Trump. Doesn't have to have a press conference to explain why he's doing it. Magic Johnson just cut an ad for Mayor Karen Bass. Magic Johnson is part owner of the L.A. Dodgers. Nobody asked him to hold a press conference and explain why you were taking sides in this particular issue. But because it's President Trump, Jackson Dart, the Giants quarterback, has to have a press conference to explain why he's done it. He was attacked by one of his fellow players, Abdul Carter. I'll have that for you in just a second. So when you say something positive about President Trump and you're a sports figure, you have to rationalize and explain it. When you trash President Trump, not a problem, not an issue. Wow. Ever been in a bad relationship, you know the kind, it just wears you down. You settle in, even though deep down you know this isn't how it's supposed to be. 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
15: 888-971-SAGE, 888-971-7243. I am Larry Elder. We are Salem News Channel. Coming up, we're going to talk to Riverside County Sheriff Chad Bianco, one of the candidates for governor. He is running as a Republican. The polls show him either fourth or fifth, and the most recent polls now have Javier Becerra number one. One poll has Tom Steyer number two. Another poll has Steve Hilton number two, but he's not very much apart from Steyer in either poll. So the idea that we're going to have two Republicans running against each other is not going to happen. There is, however, a chance there could be two Democrats going against each other. And I'm going to ask Chad Bianco about that possibility and if that concerns him, and if he does not think he might want to take one for the team and urge his supporters to rally behind Steve Hilton, so Hilton is at least one of the top two finishers. All that coming up, 888-971-SAGE, 888-971-7243. Mark is in Los Angeles. Mark, always nice to hear from you. Thank you so much for calling.
5: Yeah, Larry, let me ask you a question. I know you can't talk for Fox, but let's just talk for you. How come when you talk about the Palisades fire, which I've heard you mention a million times on your show, which was a horrible tragedy, killed people and a lot of property, but I would say in comparison, you do talk about the Altadena fire like one-tenth of that. Same thing on Fox. They rarely talk about it, if at all. Now, that's an interesting question, and your answer would be?
15: My answer would be it's not one-tenth. I've talked about both of them, but the reason I'm concerned...
5: No. You're just going to call me
15: a liar, Mark. What's the point of having a conversation? I've talked about both of them. The reason that I'm talking about Palisades is because Karen Bass is running for re-election, and it's a big issue in the campaign. That's why I'm talking about this.
5: Why weren't you, even after the fires happened, almost all of the time? Like I said, I'm giving you the benefit of the doubt. 90% of the time is the Palisades, and very rarely is the Altadena.
15: I've talked about them both, my friend.
5: Well, okay, what percentage-wise, Larry?
15: I really haven't written them down. Perhaps you should take better notes. You should take better notes, and you can enlighten me. But I've talked about both of them.
5: Once again, the
15: Palisades fire is a big issue in the mayoral campaign, which is why it's relevant.
5: I didn't say
15: it wasn't relevant, but Karen Bass does not have control over that. That's county. This is city. That's the distinction.
5: Well, you want a percentage. Why can't I say that the percentage that you probably talk about the Palisades fire?
15: You can say what you want. You accuse me essentially of ignoring Altadena. I have not ignored it. I haven't talked about it to the extent that you want me to. I'm sorry, but I have not ignored it. 888-971-SAGE. Do not leave town.
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8: Negotiating a pause. I'm Sue Guzman, Fox News. President Trump spoke with Israeli Prime Minister Benjamin Netanyahu over the phone Monday. Says both sides have agreed to hold off on their attacks against one another. We have more from Fox's Lucas Tomlinson.
9: President Trump has long insisted there is no deadline for a deal with Iran. Iran has long demanded the ceasefire include Lebanon, where its proxy Hezbollah is based. In a post on Truth Social, Trump writes he had a productive call with Israeli Prime Minister Benjamin Netanyahu, and a very good call with Hezbollah. And they agreed that all shooting will stop, that Israel will not attack them, and they will not attack Israel. For his part, Prime Minister Netanyahu writes, I spoke with President Trump and told him that if Hezbollah does not cease attacking our cities and citizens, Israel will attack terror targets in Beirut.
8: Russia attacking Ukraine's capital, Kyiv, early Tuesday with a barrage of missiles and drones. At least 11 people are dead. Others are trapped. 58, at least, were injured. The White House issuing a warning Monday that ICE operations will not be deterred following violent clashes outside the Delaney Hall Detention Center in Newark. More from Fox's Steve Harrigan.
10: The plan by the governor was to try to set up a safety zone for peaceful democratic protests. Instead, the protesters took those metal barricades and attacked the police officers with them. Police responded with tear gas and flashbang grenades. Finally, in the end, it was only officers on horseback that managed to take control of the street once again. More than a dozen arrests made. Some of those arrested, police say, had weapons on them, and some coming from as far away as Portland, Oregon, here to protest. 9 p.m. curfew in effect now for the first time in 11 days. It may be working. Hundreds of officers march off. Several hundred demonstrators.
8: A Utah judge ruling a key hearing for Tyler Robinson, the man accused of killing Charlie Kirk last September, will be public. America's listening to Fox News.
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8: The election to name the next mayor and governor of California begins today, and it has been quite the close race for both sides. Fox's Christina Coleman.
27: The latest UC Berkeley poll shows the mayor's race at a statistical tie between Bass Pratt and Democratic Progressive Councilwoman Nithia Raman. Also, it's close in the governor's race, with the top candidates making their final push to voters. Mailed ballots must be postmarked on or before Election Day and received no later than 7 days after, so it could take some time before we get those final results. During the 2024 primaries, it took 2 weeks to count 99% of the ballots.
8: The two mayoral candidates have been blasting one another, with Bass saying Pratt doesn't have any experience managing a city, as he criticized her for her handling of the homelessness crisis. Five American cruise ship passengers quarantined for exposure to hantavirus have now left a Nebraska medical facility.
0: That leaves 13 U.S. travelers who were on board the MV Hondius cruise ship traveling in the South Atlantic Ocean who remain at the University of Nebraska Medical Center. A hospital spokesperson said none of the American passengers have shown hantavirus symptoms, which can take from 21 to 42 days to develop. The disease is usually spread when people breathe in residue from contaminated rodent droppings. But this version, the Andes virus, can in rare cases be transmitted person to person. The World Health Organization said the three deaths on board the MV Hondius were linked to the outbreak. Grinnell Scott, Fox News.
8: The Kilauea volcano in Hawaii erupting once again. The summit slowly began to ooze lava over the weekend. It is the 48th time that this has erupted. The eruption has produced plumes of smoke reaching 24,000 feet above sea level. An ashfall advisory had issued for communities near the volcano, and some flights had to be canceled on Monday. I'm Sue Guzman. This is Fox News.
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22: For what?
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15: 888-971-SAGE, 888-971-7243. I am Larry Elder. We are Salem News Channel. We're going to be talking to Sheriff Chad Bianco at the bottom of this hour. So he'll be joining us in about 24 minutes. Stick around for that. Speaking of the mayor's race, Bill Maher and Spencer Pratt discussed homelessness in Los Angeles. Number 40.
36: Drug addict people do not need beds. They need treatment. Mandatory treatment. You cannot, I've grown up in LA. I know about addicts. I know about addiction. You cannot give a drug addict a bed and say, here's this bed. You can offer them any bed in the city. They don't want a bed. They want a new high. They want some new fentanyl. They want some new super meth. We need to get these people help to get them sober. Then we get them the beds and the sheltering and the community and the rehab. But this program, it's cost $24 billion of our tax money, has increased homeless. So that's how I win, because I say, hey, everybody, this isn't working. We all know it, and we're paying for the destruction of our own city. But they can't say it because they won't get reelected, because they're deep in this failure. They would be better off to just say, hey, this didn't work. We're going to pivot. We tried this one, but we have a new plan. But they can't. My opponents will say, we need more beds. We need more beds. These beds cost $100,000 a bed.
37: So I've said this before, and I feel like the conventional wisdom answer to it that I get is that it's for this reason unfeasible, for this reason unfeasible, blah, blah, blah. Tell me why, as someone who's running and is going to inherit this problem for 8 years, tell me why it's not feasible to, this is for the homeless. Answer to be, one, you can't stay on the streets. I'm sorry, you just can't, because the streets are public and the people need that, and it's just for a million reasons, it's disease and it's just not right. It's just not your right. This is not a alternative home lifestyle, homelessness, okay, which is how the woke have turned it into. Like I always say, old school liberals, we thought the compassionate thing was to get them off the street, not to enable them to stay on the street. Like they're an endangered species in their natural habitat. It's ridiculous.
15: Pratt says L.A. is incredible. When you don't let drug addicts take over the streets. Duh, number 11.
2: Now, Spencer, you've raised a lot of money, the most money, between April 19th and May 16th, like a week ago. So Spencer has raised $2.72 million. Nithia, who is the progressive, she has raised $400,000. And then Karen Bass, $283,000. A, where are you getting the money? There are three of you in the race, and there could be a runoff. One of you has to get 50%. And the polls are not showing that anyone is close to that.
3: Correct. So first off, the reason why all that money was raised, that was right after the debate. And they saw me destroy these two terrible politicians for an hour straight. And everybody realized, oh, finally somebody telling the truth. So that's where all the money came from. And a lot of it's from all over the country because people forget over 50,000 people a year leave Los Angeles because it's so terrible.
4: First time ever. More people leaving than coming.
3: So these people see that I'm saying why they left. So they're trying to get me elected so they can move back. That's what people are missing. These are actually former Angelenos that got forced out of this city that Mayor Bass has destroyed. And that's why they're donating, because they want me to be mayor so they can move back, because L.A. is incredible when you don't let drug addicts take over the street and make moms and kids scared to go to parks or the school. This is the truth. And that's, again, it's a look around.
15: President Trump has said positive things about Spencer Pratt. Not sure how that's going to cut in Los Angeles. Here's what Pratt said about that, number 24.
5: President Trump, you're going to host the Olympics. In 2 years, you're going to be the mayor of that city, maybe. What's your relationship going to be like with President Trump?
3: I'm going to have a relationship with two presidents, and they're going to be the same. I'm going to work with the president the same way I'm going to work with the city council members, or my state reps, or the lieutenant governor, or the new governor. I'm going to work with whoever I need to work with to execute the best for Angelenos, period.
5: Do you want his endorsement?
3: I don't need anyone's endorsement but mothers. That's who's getting me elected. People keep forgetting it's Democratic moms that do not feel safe that are putting me in office in 5 days.
5: Can you explain to me something? Because you're not afraid of anything. You're not afraid of giving your opinion on anything, but you won't give me an opinion on President Trump. And I get it that his endorsement, his blessing may not be good for you. It likely isn't good for you in L.A.
3: That's your
5: opinion.
3: But
5: if you're fearless, what do you think of President Trump? You're a Republican, right?
3: Again. This right here, what you're doing.
5: I'm just asking.
3: No, I'm telling you.
5: Yeah.
3: This conversation is what's destroyed local elections. People don't care in L.A. They want to feel safe. They don't want to step in human poop. I don't need to have personal opinions about anybody that doesn't affect them stepping in human poop. It's not being scared. I'm just not falling in for this tribal politics back and forth. It's a local election. I'm not running for president. So it doesn't matter my opinion on any presidents.
5: Okay.
15: Excellent answer, but notice what this NBC guy was trying to do. Because Republican, in much of California, particularly in Los Angeles, is a four-letter word. First question I was asked when I announced I was going to run, who won 2020? Do you think 2020 was, I said, what does it have to do with homelessness? What does it have to do with people, the fact that people are leaving California for the first time? What does it have to do with the fact that California has twice the price of a home compared to the national average? What does that have to do about the way we're handling our water? We were handling forests. Why are schools at the bottom? What does that have to do with anything? What do you think? Who won 20? What does that have to do with anything? I was asked that over and over and over again. And then when I said, did you ever ask Hillary who won 2016? Have you ever interviewed her? Well, I have. Did you ask her? Well, I'm asking you. You're the one running for governor. What explains this popularity of socialism and communism? This is Dave Rubin, number 38.
6: Do you not want people to own private property?
7: Well, I'm definitely anti-capitalist, I would say. Yeah. So I would say that workers should own the means of production.
6: Right. Oh, so you're a communist?
7: Yeah.
6: Oh, interesting.
7: Yeah.
6: Wow. I don't know.
7: What is communism?
6: I haven't talked to a real-life communist
7: in a
6: while.
7: What's a communist?
6: Well, you want the people to own the means of production, and you don't seem to believe in private property.
7: The people who create value, as in create the value of commodities, should own the actual value that they create from that process, yes.
6: So my answer, if you want the people, everyone in this room and everyone in this country to have more, what I would want is that you would take less from them. So you tax everybody less. You remove regulation. You create the conditions for competition and capitalism so that more people will have more of their money. I want you, I assume you work. Do you work?
7: Yeah.
6: Do you pay taxes?
7: Yeah.
6: I want you to keep more of your money.
7: Right.
6: I don't know what you do. I don't know how much you earn. You earn, I want you to have more of that money so that you can put that money back into the system.
7: The majority of wealth in this system is owned by 1% of the population. You understand that, right? And where does that wealth come from?
6: Wait, 1% of the population. Do you know how much percent they pay in taxes, that 1%?
7: Not nearly enough, because the majority of their wealth comes from...
6: It's 47%. Hold on. So 1% of the population pay 47%. You accept that?
7: Okay.
6: Yeah. So what would be their
7: fair share of their actual wealth that they own? Again, majority of these lineages of, power and ownership date back to first accumulation of... What would be their fair share? I would say that the fact that they own so much...
6: 1% you're not letting me finish 47% in taxes.
7: Here's my problem. You're not letting me finish the point, so we can't get from point A to B. Do you understand that?
6: Okay, so if you accept that 1%
7: there's not going to be a fair share when their wealth is coming from the back ends of colonialism. So that's not going to work.
15: Back end of colonialism? The top 1%, as we said a million times, even the Washington Post has now acknowledged this, pays over 40% of all the federal income taxes while earning around 20% of the nation's income. So they are overtaxed, not undertaxed. Most people, young people in particular, are completely unaware of this. Now, Graham Platner is the presumptive Democrat candidate for Senate in Maine. Very, very high stakes race. Trying to unseat Susan Collins, who's a Republican. His bio, an anti-war Marine during the Iraq War, was an oysterman, working class guy. Turns out none of those things is true. A New York Times investigation shows that he was in fact rich, attended two expensive elite schools, said that Susan Collins voted for him, voted to send him to war in Iraq. In fact, he enlisted after the Iraq War had started, re-upped, and then worked for Blackwater, the very controversial private contracting firm. Then there's this new scandal, reportedly sent sexually explicit texts on a popular messaging app. Oops. Don't go away. I'm Larry Elder.
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1: 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I am Larry Elder. 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

0: 2855. Chip is in Nashville. 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
0: Thank you. Devin is in Orlando. 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
2: Hey, Larry, I just want to get your advice or your opinion on the war with Iran. We sent hundreds of billions of dollars to Ukraine as a proxy to fight against Russia. Are we going to sit here and think that Russia and China is not propping up Iran with weapons and money, and how Trump understands it, and how we're backing the Jewish state of Israel, who's in 8 different wars? Like, what are we doing, Larry? I just want your opinion on that. Like, what are we doing?
0: Well, what Trump is doing regarding Iran is making sure that this fanatical regime never gets a nuclear bomb that's been threatening to kill us for 50 years. Regarding Ukraine, the president has forced our allies to pay the money for our support for Ukraine against Russia.
2: Okay, Larry, can you ask me this? I'm trying to figure out, what did Iran do for 47 or 50 years as state sponsor of terror? I know the U.S. has went into different countries and did different coups of governments. I know we've been to Iraq and Syria, and we bombed Syria and Afghanistan. I understand we did all that. What have Iran did but back Iraq when they got invaded? What have Iran did but back Syria when they got invaded? Like, what have Iran
0: Well, Iran held hostages for 444 days and released them after Reagan came into office. Iran has also blown up a bunch of Marines. Blown up the cobalt towers in Saudi Arabia. They're responsible for probably thousands of soldiers stationed in various areas in the Middle East that have stepped on the IEDs that Iran has helped to develop. And Iran is trying to develop a nuclear bomb.
2: Okay, so has it been a cause and effect, or has Iran just went out there and said, we want to take over the world, like we're scared of China, we're scared of Russia and all these? And North Korea. Has it been a cause and effect? Have we caused this as blowback for Iran to act like this, or they just wanted to take over the world, like
0: Pinky
2: in the Brain?
0: I think you said it at the end. They are fanatics. They simply want to destroy the West. They want to destroy Western civilization.
2: I don't agree with that, Larry. I really think there's a cause and effect. I think that the United States has caused much damage and harm.
0: Okay, so all right. Devin, if the United States says Iran, tell you what we're going to do. We're going to withdraw from the Middle East. Please don't build a nuclear bomb, and then they won't build one.
2: We should withdraw.
0: No, I've asked you a question. Do you think if President Trump said to Iran, "Iran, we're sorry for all the things we've done that have made you angry and have made you say death to America. We're going to withdraw from the Middle East." Do you think that Iran will then stop the pursuit of his nuclear bomb?
2: Iran's never been in a pursuit of nuclear bomb.
0: Okay. Well, I don't know what I can say to you. Under the Obama administration, why did the Obama administration enter into a deal with Iran? What was that deal all about?
2: You have to make deals, okay? We don't like the deal.
0: You just now said they weren't pursuing a nuclear bomb. Why did Obama do a deal with them?
2: The Ayatollah Khamenei said he never want a nuclear bomb. Okay, they don't want that. We put so much restraint on their economy, they can't build a nuclear bomb.
0: Devin, why was there a deal made between us and Iran if they weren't trying to build a nuclear bomb?
2: Israel, why was there an Iran deal? Jewish state of Israel has been around since 1948, and they got nuclear warheads all over the place in Israel. Persia has been there for thousands of years, and they don't have
0: Is Israel chanting death to the world?
2: I will be chanting that too if a foreign.
0: Okay, well, I don't know what Devin. I think we've jumped the shark in our conversation. You don't even believe that Iran is pursuing a nuclear weapon. The Obama administration certainly felt that way, which is why they entered into the Iran deal, which gave them sunset provisions, meaning at some point they could resume their nuclear pursuit. So you're saying that Obama was deluded into believing that Iran was building a nuclear bomb, and therefore they entered into an agreement that really had no purpose. Wow. I think even Trump's enemies believe that Iran is pursuing a nuclear bomb. There may be a difference as to how far away they are from actually having a bomb, but there's no doubt that they are pursuing one, except for you. And based on what you're saying, the logic is that if we just said, you know, we're sorry, we've provoked you, we're going to withdraw from the Middle East, and what will then happen is Iran will then say, okay, well, then we're not going to build a nuclear bomb. No more death to America, no more death to Israel, no more death to the West. You fail to understand the intention of this enemy. President Trump does, which is why I'm happy he's commander-in-chief and not you. Now, regarding the candidate for Senate in Maine, he claimed he went to, he was a working-class guy. Turns out he had wealthy parents, sent him to not one but two private schools, bought his home. He's the one with the Nazi tattoo on his chest. He criticized Senator Collins for, quote, voting to send him to Iraq, close quote, when in fact he volunteered 2 years after the U.S. declared the war because, in his words that he erased from Reddit, quote, I wanted to have an adventure and kill some people, close quote. And apparently he hated the job so much he signed up with Blackwater as a mercenary to go to Afghanistan and presumably kill more people. So this is the anti-war Marine vet. A few holes in his story. Coming up next, Riverside Sheriff Chad Bianco, a candidate for governor as a Republican, and I'm going to ask him about the possibility that there might be two Democrats going against each other. 888-971-SAGE. Do not leave town.
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4: News. I'm Ted Linder. President Trump reacting after a wave of high-profile artists withdrew from Freedom 250's Great American State Fair. Fox's Alexandria Hoff with more.
5: Freedom 250 announced President Trump will personally kick off this historic celebration. Then the president pushed the idea of canceling performances altogether, stating, "We should have a giant Make America Great Again rally for 250 instead of having overpriced singers."
4: Martina McBride and Poison frontman Bret Michaels among those who canceled. Russia's attacked Ukraine's capital with a barrage of missiles and drones overnight, killing at least 11 people and trapping many others. Over 50 people have been injured. And the Kilauea volcano in Hawaii erupting again. The summit slowly began to ooze lava over the weekend, the 48th time it's erupted. The eruption has produced plumes of smoke reaching 24,000 feet above sea level. 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
0: 888-971-SAGE, 888-971-7243. 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Please welcome back to the program the gubernatorial Republican candidate for governor here in California, Riverside Sheriff Chad Bianco. Sheriff, as always, thank you very much for taking the time.
13: Absolutely. Thanks, Larry. I appreciate it.
0: Sheriff, I got two polls in front of me. One of them is the Berkeley poll that came out last week. Javier Becerra, 25%. Tom Steyer, 19%. Steve Hilton, 21%. They've got you at 11%. That's Berkeley. And Emerson came out on Saturday. They've got Becerra at 28%. Steyer, second place, 22%. Hilton, third at 21%. You're fifth at 12%. What do these two polls tell you?
13: There's some major influencing going on trying to convince people who to vote for.
0: You don't believe that these polls suggest, first of all, the ideal outcome that I always hoped for was that there would be two Republicans, you and Steve, going against each other. These polls suggest that that's not going to happen. The polls suggest to me, I want to get your reaction to it, that if people vote the way the polls show, it's a good chance that Steyer and Javier could run against each other and there would be no Republican, neither you nor Steve Hilton. Are you worried about that?
13: No, I don't think so. I think that if you we're only seeing these polls that are being the forward-facing polls that are being bombarded. We're being bombarded with polls days before the election because they know that's when the majority of people vote. And psychologically, they're just trying to get you to go with who's in the lead, or it's a fear factor of, oh my gosh, I have to vote. I can't vote for Chad. I got to vote for Steve because, look, Chad's at the very bottom. All of these polls changed within a matter of days. It makes absolutely no sense when you go back and look at them. Even right now, when you look at those polls, two polls in 2 days, with such drastic difference even at the top, even between Steve, the top three, and the difference in percentages, I don't believe the polls. I've never believed the polls. Polls are rarely right. And, I mean, how many years? If we believe polls, then we've already experienced Hillary Clinton and Kamala Harris as president, because none of the polls had Donald Trump winning. So they're psychological. They truly are. And, you know, and here's another thing. The Democrats know what the real internal polling is. Why are they panicked? Why are the Democrats panicked, wanting to, you know, that they believe they're going to have to come up with their break the glass effort because two Republicans are going to go through, when they're sitting there staring at polls that, if you believe the poll, you would think that two Democrats are going to go through. But you have Governor Newsom and the leadership of the Democrat Party panicked because it's going to be two Republicans and the Democrats are going to get shut out. It's because these polls that we are seeing right now are solely meant to influence who you're going to vote for.
0: Well, again, all the polls I've seen recently, Sheriff, have you third, fourth, maybe even fifth. I interviewed Steve Hilton last week, and he suggested that you advise your voters to vote for him in order to make sure that some Republican finishes number one or number two. To that suggestion, your answer is what?
13: He can go ahead and drop out and tell his to vote for me. I don't care. I mean, that's the dumbest thing I've ever heard. And, I mean, we've been doing this for 16 months. You have to look. If it comes out the way it is, I am going to be so shocked, and so are hundreds of thousands of other people, because regardless of what the polling says, the conservative arm, the grassroots part of the Conservative Party of California, endorsed me with over 70% of the vote at a convention. And then the GOP convention, I had the majority of all of the support, and we just couldn't get to the supermajority to get an endorsement. And then you look at all of the county committees all across the state, all of the counties, the majority of them are all for me. And the only ones that I couldn't get an endorsement in, I still had the majority. It just wasn't the supermajority. So where are all these voters coming from? Even on social media, you look at all of the news, every single news channel from all of the debates, and 90% of the comments are Republican, and the majority of them, 60-70% are for me, some maybe 20-30% for Hilton. But yet we're seeing all of this, and these are all Democrat paid for polls, Democrat PAC paid for polls. They're Democrat. It's Democrat leaning Berkeley. I mean, we're going to expect that they're going to be in favor of Republicans. They're trying to drive Democrat vote to their candidate, and they're trying to make sure that Steve Hilton goes to November instead of the person that can beat them. There's not one Democrat strategist in California, not one Democrat politician in California believes that anything other than they will walk away with this election if it's Steve Hilton going to November. He has a zero chance of beating a Democrat in a statewide poll. And mine isn't favorable, but I at least have a chance. I have a fighting chance of beating a Democrat in November. Steve doesn't.
0: Sheriff, we have, 1 minute left. Isn't it the case, however, that you and Steve pretty much agree on virtually every major issue?
13: I would say yes. I mean, it really is. I think I went just a little bit more bold with the tax statement with no income tax, and Steve went for $100,000. But other than that, we're fighting a broken regime, a broken policy of Democrat progressive agenda that's destroying California. So we truly are saying most of the same thing.
0: Well, so therefore, as far as I'm concerned, Sheriff, we should make sure that one of you guys finishes number one or number two. And if I believe the polls, it seems to me that you might consider suggesting to your voters to make sure that one of you guys is number one or number two. And it looks like, anyway, right now the polls suggest that guy ought to be Steve. I know you see it differently, Sheriff. Sheriff, thank you very much for taking the time. I appreciate it.
13: You betcha. Thank you, Larry.
0: You got it. 888-971-SAGE, 888-971-7243. 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
0: 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I am Larry Elder, Salem News Channel, coming to you from the Relief Factor Studio. 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I get why the sheriff is not going to tell his supporters to vote for Steve Hilton. You know, when you run for office and you weather the abuse that you're going to be getting from your rivals, from the media, and you put yourself out there, that's a hell of a commitment. And then to drop out and throw your support behind somebody else, it's a huge ask. I remember when I was running for governor, one of my rivals suggested that I drop out. I said, you drop out. And that's the sheriff's attitude. I get it. And who knows what the whether these polls are right. And he's not wrong when he says that the polls show that Hillary was going to beat Donald Trump. They almost all did. There were a couple of exceptions. I think on the day of the election, New York Times had Hillary's odds of beating Donald Trump at over 85%. And you know what happened. So the polls could be wrong. My point, however, is that these two gentlemen have virtually no differences. The sheriff is right. He proposed to eliminate the state income tax. I don't know that I've heard Steve Hilton say that, but aside from that, they pretty much have the same views on everything else. And in the event that the election turns out the way some of these polls suggest, which is that the possibility that Becerra and Thomas Steyer could go against each other, and the other numbers are about consistent with these polls, and Sheriff gets 10-12%, it would suggest that had he, in fact, asked his supporters to endorse Hilton, Hilton would have been at least one of the top finishers. And he also makes a good point. Why should I have my followers support Hilton? Why not get Hilton to support my followers? If you're both, we both agree on the same issues, then why doesn't the other person drop out, not me? Well, we'll see what happens. I hope that we have at least one Republican finishing in the top two. I want to say something about the redistricting that's been going on, and Trump has been accused of starting this war because of the pressure he put on Texas. This is an article, LA Times, just this morning. Headline, Congress control may hinge on state, meaning state of California. And there's this little nugget in the article. It's about the redistricting that's going on. It quotes a New York law professor who was involved in California's redistricting efforts in 2010. He said the state, quote, has long played hardball politics on redistricting, including when the then Representative Phil Burton, a powerful San Francisco Democrat, bragged more than 40 years ago that complex congressional boundaries he crafted for Democrats were his, quote, contribution to modern art, close quote. Let me say this again. It includes a quote from a powerful San Francisco Democrat who bragged more than 40 years ago about these crazy boundaries he was drafting for Democrats. and call them his, quote, contribution to modern art, close quote. What's the point, Larry? The point is that both sides have been doing this for a very long period of time. And I've told you about the committee that Eric Holder, Obama's AG, set up in 2017 to go around the country and advise various states on how they can use race to create majority-minority districts. Something the Supreme Court says that the Voting Rights Act was never designed to do. The point is, these guys have been doing it for a very long period of time. But now Trump is accused of being a tyrant and a dictator for suggesting to Republicans in Texas, get in the game. These guys have been doing it for a very long period of time. And Time magazine suggests that when the dust is settled, there'll be maybe 10 more districts that will likely go to Republicans because of all the redistricting that's been going on around the country. CNN, rather. Headline, Republicans are poised to finish this year's redistricting war 10 seats ahead of Democrats. All because Trump has suggested that Texas get involved, California retaliated, other states have gotten involved. When the dust settles, it looks like Republicans are poised to finish with 10 seats ahead of Democrats. That does not, of course, guarantee that the Republicans will retain control of the House, considering how unpopular President Trump is, how unpopular the war is, how concerned people are about gas prices and all of that. But if it hadn't been for Trump, there'd be no shot. This at least gives the Republicans a shot because of these new seats that they've now gained. The Secretary of War commented on Trump's deal negotiation with Iran. We'll talk about that in just a few minutes. The president should be applauded for standing up to Iran and preventing Iran from getting a nuclear bomb. The rest of the civilized world should be. Instead, the man is being hounded, criticized, attacked, and even some Democrats are claiming that we are losing the war. 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
7: This is Larry Elder, proud American and someone who believes in the American dream. 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
2: 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For today, we'll have sunny skies with highs in the mid-70s. For tonight, skies will be mostly clear with lows in the upper 40s. Wednesday will be sunny with highs in the upper 70s. Wednesday night will be clear with a low near 50. Thursday will be sunny with highs in the upper 70s. Thursday night will be partly cloudy with a low near 60. And Friday will be mostly sunny and warmer with highs in the upper 80s. That's your latest weather forecast from the Talk of the Town.
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4: I'm Elizabeth McDonald, and this is the Fox Business Report.
5: Wall Street ending the opening day of June on an upswing. The Dow rising 46, S&P gaining 20, NASDAQ climbing 114. All three indexes closing Monday in record territory. However, Michael Lee of Michael Lee Strategy says he's not optimistic on prices immediately returning to pre-Iran conflict levels, even if there's a quick resolution.
25: I think the worst inflation prints are probably ahead of us, even if the Straits open today. So just keep that in mind for investors, but it doesn't seem to be affecting stocks in any way, shape, or form.
5: Wall Street big winners Monday include MongoDB, Arm Holdings, and MGM Resorts. Dollar General, Palo Alto Networks, and Ulta Beauty scheduled to release their quarterly earnings Tuesday. Also on tap for Tuesday, the job openings and labor turnover survey from the Bureau of Labor Statistics, a key economic indicator. And that's your Fox Business Report. I'm Laura Cantor, invested in you.
8: This is the Fox News Rundown.
26: It's titled View from the East Wing, a memoir, a new book out today from former First Lady Jill Biden. And to many Democrats, it's reopening a 2024 wound with a lot of focus on the June debate that year when President Biden had a bad night going head to head with then former President Trump.
27: With the COVID, dealing with everything we have to do with, look, if we finally beat Medicare.
26: Well, that performance put a bigger emphasis on what President Biden's critics had called a cognitive decline. On CBS Sunday Morning, former First Lady Jill Biden was asked about it.
28: I wasn't horrified, I was frightened, because I had never, ever seen Joe like that. Before or since? Never.
29: Or since?
28: Yes. Or
29: You've
28: since?
29: You've never seen them like
28: never.
29: That?
28: Never. No.
29: What happened?
28: I don't know what happened. I mean, as I watched it, I thought, oh my God, he's having a stroke. And it scared me to death.
26: She also says right after that debate, the president walked off stage and said to her, I really messed up. And she says she told him, yes, you did. But that's not what the former first lady said publicly. This is her at a post-debate event later that night.
6: Joe, you did such a great job. You answered every question. You knew all the facts.
26: Well, the first lady says now she had to lift him up and support him at the time. Weeks later, of course, President Biden ended his run for re-election, and Vice President Harris took over as the Democratic nominee and lost, giving us the second Trump presidency.
7: I don't know whether they anticipated there would be this level, this intensity of criticism.
26: Michael LaRosa is a former chief spokesman for former First Lady Jill Biden and her ex-press secretary, now a partner at Ballard Partners. He was also a special assistant to President Biden.
7: Not just from Democrats, members of Congress, rank-and-file Democrats, just pundits like me, but also former staff who worked for them, like myself, but you're seeing a lot of blind quotes that are pretty damning from former staff who were there when I wasn't towards the end. And I think some of that has been pretty surprising.
26: A lot of this is about the debate performance and about the president's decline, cognitive decline. And a lot of Republicans made a lot of it during the campaign and certainly after he left the White House. It's the way she's talked about how she feared he was having a stroke, a medical emergency on the stage as she watched that debate. I think that just made people surprised.
7: Yeah, I agree. It surprised me. And from what I can tell you, just based on my relationship with them and the things that we talked about when I was there, I imagine what they're trying to do with this interview and this book tour, or what hopefully they set out to do, was to try to change the tape in people's minds, change the perception that she was in fact concerned at the time, that she felt the way everybody at home felt, concerned and scared. The problem with that, in trying to change the tape, first of all, you can't do it 2 years later after minds are kind of settled and made up and the reality has set in. But she owned the tape. She was the first voice and the first face of the campaign's response that night several times. And she maintained that he was just fine. So that makes it very hard for them now to change the tape. Instead, they're kind of scrambling the tape. And my concern, I look at this as somebody who cares about Dr. Biden. You know, I love Dr. Biden genuinely. I do, and her husband and the family. But this has done her more harm than good to her credibility, which was questionable after the campaign they led to sort of gaslight and cover the president's inability to be a candidate, essentially.
26: Yeah, and one of the other things that's getting the attention is that she's going that level saying, I was worried. But then she is saying that not before or not since that debate has she seen him in decline. And people don't believe that.
7: No, it's a little too convenient, right? And that's part of what makes her look or come across a little bit disingenuous. And it's almost like they're trying to be a little too cute by half, which doesn't surprise me. That is their MO. That is sort of how they've always approached transparency and privacy and relationship with the media or communication to the public. So that doesn't surprise me. I never thought it was a good strategy for them to have those instincts. In fact, I actively tried to fight against those instincts, because those instincts have not led them to anything good. It has not led them to any positive outcome or public opinion that is favorable to them. And they keep making the same mistakes over and over again. Had she even said what she said on CBS right after the debate, oh my God, I thought he was having a stroke, of course I was concerned. If she had said that and gave a very human response and a response that the rest of the country could relate to, like any other concerned spouse, they might have been able to get some benefit of the doubt that was a strange moment The problem, Dave, was that they spent a year being evasive and hiding him from the media, from the public, not engaging with the press, not engaging with reporters, turning down town halls and Sunday shows and a layup of interviews like the pre-Super Bowl interview. They disengaged and they were trying to run out the clock. And so that debate wasn't a concern for Democrats. It was the affirmation of we've got a big problem.
9: When you were working with the Bidens up until you left in 2022, did you see any changes over the three-year time you were working and with President Biden and his demeanor and the way he could process things?
7: It's a totally fair question because I was sort of this outsider on the inside who came in late to their, you know, overall 50 years in public service in 2019. And the thing is, for me, I only knew him as an older man,
9: right,
7: as an older gentleman.
9: Personally, so, I mean, right, working with him. You only worked
7: correct.
9: With him. Right.
7: Correct. Being in and out of the House. I mean, he was always fine from what I mean, he had his Spotify playlist. I never had doubts about the sharpness in front of me or like his abilities or thinking on his feet. That never struck me. But again, I also left in the end of 2022 and came in 2019. So my window was a little different. And from all the reporting that's out there, it was, you know, 2023 and 2024 where things started to get a little bit more serious when it came to his health. When they started making many public accommodations to him that we could all see in public.
9: Yeah, I mean, there were all these like screenshots of a note card that would be very specific. Walk here, go there.
7: Yeah.
9: I mean,
7: and I'll be honest with you, the note card thing was always the case. I mean, he was doing teleprompters for fundraisers, and so was she. And I don't know how they were able to. I don't know why Democratic donors thought that was okay for so long, but it was accepted.
9: So everything was scripted always, even down to everything for them.
7: Always. And that was a problem, not for me, but it was a blind spot that I recognized very early on, that there was very little trust in the people around the Bidens in their own principles, because everything was stage managed or choreographed. Every movement was planned and discussed ahead of time. They made lives more difficult for themselves, but they didn't do the Bidens any favors by overly scripting and rehearsing them.
9: You know, there were a lot of people during the Biden administration who thought that the president was just doing, other people were doing, leading him down to things. He had the auto pen. He wasn't involved in a lot of things, and people just did things and he just went along with it. Do you believe that?
7: I didn't believe that, Dave, until I started to question some of that, my own confidence that wasn't true, until I saw the list of people and the types of people that he pardoned, the violent offenders from death row that he gave clemency to.
9: Right at the end.
7: Correct. Right at the end. Even Governor Shapiro and Senator Blumenthal said, man, did they drop the ball? They really got it wrong. That's been the only time that I've been really concerned that maybe he didn't know who the hell he was pardoning, because these are literally the monsters of society that did not strike me coming from, I did not expect to come from the guy who wrote the crime bill, who expanded the death penalty for federal agents who were murdered, or the guy who wrote the Violence Against Women Act, authored it. It didn't sound right to me. So I'm always kind of now wondering, like, did he know the kind of people he gave mercy to at the end? Because it didn't sound like the Joe Biden that I went to work for.
9: Okay. Well, certainly he did know one of the pardons, and that was his son, Hunter.
7: Yeah, and you know what? I'll be completely honest with you, from having gone through a lot of that personal stuff with the Bidens, I don't blame them for the Hunter Biden pardon. I think we can all agree that no one was going to leave Hunter Biden alone. However, I would say the precedent of giving pardons preemptively, we've now lost sort of the moral high ground as a party. We won't be able to really have much to say about President Trump when he does that as well. Because we opened the door, we won't be able to really fault President Trump for, pushing it wide open when he does, which everybody expects him to do.
9: a lot of Democrats are just upset that this is the timing. Here we are. We're in the middle of the midterms. The primaries are here. Some big races are coming. And they want to win Congress back in November. And now we're talking about 2024 again with Joe Biden and the debate and all that. Do you think that this, what we're dealing with now in early June, carries all that way to November?
7: You know, probably not. I know at the moment, on the week after the DNC autopsy, and I use that in air quotes because it was not really an autopsy, but the discussions and the fallout from that, none of this has been good. None of this is making Democrats happy. I mean, I think the Republicans now have a lot more to work with in their arsenal to force Democratic candidates on the record to and put them in awkward situations, like forcing them to respond how they feel about the Bidens or that time, which maybe they wouldn't have otherwise have done. So I think in that regard, like it has created more weaponry for Republicans to use against Democrats. But I don't know if it's going to make a huge impact. We'll see when the president decides to put his book out, because that's going to be coming soon as well.
9: Well, the book from former First Lady Jill Biden is titled View from the East Wing, a memoir. It's out today. Michael LaRosa is a former chief spokesman and press secretary for the former First Lady and former special assistant to President Biden, now a partner at Ballard Partners. Michael, thank you so much for joining us.
7: You're welcome. Anytime.
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19: Fox News, I'm Sue Guzman. President Trump says Israel and Hezbollah have agreed to dial back fighting.
20: In a post on Truth Social, Trump writes he had a productive call with Israeli Prime Minister Benjamin Netanyahu and a very good call with Hezbollah. And they agreed that all shooting will stop, that Israel will not attack them, and they will not attack Israel.
19: Fox's Lucas Tomlinson, a last ceasefire between Israel and Hezbollah was agreed to in April. Brooklyn man who threatened to kill an ICE agent and their family now facing federal charges. Borders are Tom Homan tells Fox's Hannity the Justice Department has a zero-tolerance policy for violence.
21: One of our officers got bitten. Another officer got severely injured. I mean, they were attacking our ICE officers because the local and the state law enforcement wouldn't even respond to help us. Now, we got state and local doing their job.
19: America's listening to Fox News.

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0: 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For today, we'll have sunny skies with highs in the mid-70s. For tonight, skies will be mostly clear with lows in the upper 40s. Wednesday will be sunny with highs in the upper 70s. Wednesday night will be clear with a low near 50. Thursday will be sunny with highs in the upper 70s. Thursday night will be partly cloudy with a low near 60. And Friday will be mostly sunny and warmer with highs in the upper 80s. That's your latest weather forecast from the talk of the town.
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7: You may not have the memory I've got on these things. I do, sadly. It plagues me. Debbie Wasserman Schultz was the chair of the Democratic National Committee in 2016 when Hillary Clinton was ascending to the throne, the coronation of Hillary Clinton. But she got challenged by Bernie Sanders, and Debbie Wasserman Schultz was on Chris Matthews' show, remember him? Hardball on MSNBC. And he asked her, what's the difference between the Democrat Party and the Democrat Socialists of America? And she couldn't come up with an answer. And it was at that moment when anyone with eyes and any sort of sentient logic and thought process at their disposal recognized that there is no difference. They're the same. And now we've really seen it on steroids with AOC and Zora Mamdani and some of the other candidates you're seeing around there, El Sayed, et cetera. Really, Tallarico is sort of in that vein as well. Bernie Sanders has reformed the Democrats now, not really to be too different from what they always were, but now they don't hide it, the Democrats, socialists. And he's the guy who plucked Graham Plattner out of obscurity and said, this is my man. He raised $70, $80 million for this guy. He's the one who forced Graham Plattner down the throats of the mainstream Democrats who usually get to call the shots in states like Maine. Chuck Schumer wanted Janet Mills. Bernie Sanders wanted Graham Plattner. Bernie Sanders won. And so yesterday, when confronted with the latest news about Graham Plattner, here's what Bernie Sanders said.
8: 60% of our people are living paycheck to paycheck. People can't afford health care. They can't afford groceries. They can't afford to fill up their gas tanks. The oligarchs are planning to spend, I believe, some $90 million in a small state like Maine to defeat Graham Plattner.
7: No. It's not to defeat Graham Plattner. It's to reelect Susan Collins. And they only have to raise that money because that guy has raised $80 million. For a loser like Graham Plattner. But let me cut to the chase. The oligarchs are the problem. All of my policies are important. We need to push Marxism. And therefore, we must accept the dirtbag.

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13: Here's your latest weather forecast from the talk of the town, 97.7 FM and 1570 AM. For today, we'll have sunny skies with highs in the mid-70s. For tonight, skies will be mostly clear with lows in the upper 40s. Wednesday will be sunny with highs in the upper 70s. Wednesday night will be clear with a low near 50. Thursday will be sunny with highs in the upper 70s. Thursday night will be partly cloudy with a low near 60. And Friday will be mostly sunny and warmer with highs in the upper 80s. That's your latest weather forecast from the talk of the town.
14: We continue with Governor Scott Walker, now the president of Young America's Foundation. We're just talking about some of the conferences you do, and you said, yeah, you know, high school and middle school we do at the ranch. You better tell them what ranch you're talking about, Governor Walker.
15: Ronald Reagan's beloved Rancho del Cielo. Remember, when we were kids, we remember that was the Western White House. That's where he was riding the horses, clearing the brush. The Reagans thought so fondly of Young America's Foundation, they ultimately sold the ranch back in 1998 to the organization. And ever since then, we've had college, high school, and now even middle school conferences out there. It's unbelievable.
14: I got to tell you, as a fellow Reagan youth, Governor Walker, and a Reagan Republican who was so influenced by that presidency, when you were so generous to invite Meredith and me to go to the ranch, and when I stepped out of the car and stood there and looked at it, it was surreal because it is exactly frozen in time what it looked like when the networks covered the president, when Queen Elizabeth was there and Premier Gorbachev. What a spot. And Young America's Foundation is just, what a treasure you've been able to take care of there and preserve for the American people, honestly.
15: Well, it's a ton of fun, too, because it's great to see these kids come and realize in an era where not only fairness, but authenticity is a premium, regardless of where young people are at politically on the spectrum, they love coming there and seeing this guy was exactly who he said he was. You know, he was a movie star, yet there's nothing about Hollywood in. He was a president. He was a governor before that. And yet it's like 1,700 square feet. It's a small little place.
14: Yeah.
15: It's a ranch house where even the beds are tied together because he didn't want to get rid of the old beds that were there. This is a guy who lived a Midwestern life, I would say.
14: Let's talk about the National Journalism Center. I'm fortunate enough to be on the board of NJC. Let me just tell people, if you've noticed things are a little different in the White House briefing room, part of it is because obviously Caroline Leavitt and some of the new approaches that they're taking with new media and new journalists. But when Reagan Reese from the Daily Caller starts asking questions, when Phil Wegman starts asking questions, a whole lot of other journalists start pressing the White House and start asking questions that are more in line with your thought process. That's National Journalism Center. Explain what NJC's been able to do over these years, Governor.
15: It's the counter of the fake news. We love our alumni. Even Greg Gutfeld was a part of the National Journalism Center. Katie Pavlich is now the chair of our board. Molly Hemingway. Phenomenal folks. And for us, people complain about fake news. It's great to point at fake news, but what's even better is to counter it, to put in place truly truth-seeking truth-seeking journalists in a world where we're dominated by the left when it comes to media, just having people who are seeking the truth. What a novel idea for journalists. But truth-seeking journalists makes the world of difference in the White House, in the State House, in

0: closed for 2 years. So everybody should be celebrating President Trump getting a project done in one-tenth the time, so 10 times faster at a fraction of the cost of a previous administration. There was no outrage then. There should be outrage. That thing turned into an LG-driven slew, and this thing is going to be fantastic. It's going to be open in time for the celebration.
1: And you heard Dana Bash there trying to push back on that. Don't throw facts out here. We don't want to hear how bad it was under Obama. That's irrelevant. No, it's actually the point. Under President Obama, under prior administrations, Americans were, as the secretary put it, conditioned to live in decay. Americans were put in a position to think, well, this is just how things are. That America's best years are behind us. There's nothing we can do about it. And the reflecting pool seeping 45,000 gallons of water through its broken foundation is just the way things have to be. And we'll throw hundreds of millions of dollars at it without any results, and no one will be held accountable. But now here comes Trump and Burgum, and they're going to come in and they're going to fix it, and they're going to seal it with a commercial-grade sealer that has a blue tint to it so it'll look beautiful, and they're losing their heads, and it's going to cost like $15 million or something. And they hate it because they want you to accept mediocrity. Secretary Burgum is going to be on the program right here tomorrow. We're going to talk about this and a whole lot of other things going on with his department and the next 3 years for the Trump administration. So make sure you're here for it. 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
11: Fox News, I'm CJ Papa. President Trump insists talks continue with Iran, though that country says they're suspended. Meanwhile,
12: the president said on Truth Social, I had a conversation with Bibi Netanyahu today asking him not to go into a major raid of Beirut, Lebanon. He turned his troops around. Thank you, Bibi. I also had a conversation with representatives of the leaders of Hezbollah, and they agreed to stop shooting at Israel and its soldiers. Likewise, Israel agreed to stop shooting at them.
11: Fox's Trey Yang's primary day, Montana, New Mexico, South Dakota, California, New Jersey, and Iowa.
13: State Representative Josh Turek and State Senator Zach Walls are competing in the Democratic primary for the U.S. Senate seat being vacated by incumbent Republican Joni Ernst.
11: That's Fox's Alex Hogan. The winner takes on presumptive Republican nominee Congresswoman Ashley Hinson. 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
14: Just didn't want it bad enough. That should have been an easy win. 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
21: Here's your latest weather forecast from the Talk of the Town, 97.7 FM and 1570 AM. For today, we'll have sunny skies with highs in the mid-70s. For tonight, skies will be mostly clear with lows in the upper 40s. Wednesday will be sunny with highs in the upper 70s. Wednesday night will be clear with a low near 50. Thursday will be sunny with highs in the upper 70s. Thursday night will be partly cloudy with a low near 60. And Friday will be mostly sunny and warmer with highs in the upper 80s. That's your latest weather forecast from the Talk of the Town.
1: Friends, columnist for Fox Digital, David Marcus, we were just talking about how Heather Hunter, our executive producer, used to book for Fox News Channel, and she booked Christopher Hitchens, the great late Christopher Hitchens, great commentator. And while on the air, he was smoking a cigarette because he's a Brit and he's Christopher Hitchens. He's going to do whatever he wants. And that's what David Marcus does, that famous. Although now that he's just doing Fox News exclusively, I don't think they let him. I don't think they'll let it. Dave, if you want to leave Fox, we'll have you on here. You can smoke all you want. We don't care. Yesterday, I do the morning meeting every day. It's this streaming show Mark Halpern hosts, and it's I'm the conservative, Kevin Walling is the Democrat, and we discuss the news of the day for an hour from 9 to 10. And yesterday, I smoked my pipe on the show. I was in the mood for a pipe. Pipes give you this wonderful nicotine hit. But you don't inhale, of course. Don't smoke cigarettes. Kids, don't smoke. Don't smoke. It's bad for your lungs. Pipes, though, no. Because you don't inhale the smoke. So you get the nicotine hit, but you also get this nice sort of soothing, relaxing, sort of mellow, sort of calming effect of this beautiful, luxurious, aromatic pipe tobacco. Oh, God, I want to fire it up right now. I like smoking pipes. I just started smoking pipes about 2 years ago. I had been smoking cigars, like any red-blooded conservative American does. And I just started, my son-in-law, when we, like the Christmas before he married my daughter, he got me a pipe. That's a good son-in-law right there. And I started smoking a pipe, and I love it. So anyway, I smoked the pipe on the air yesterday, and it was a big controversy. It's not TV. It's just a streaming show on YouTube, for crying out loud. You're lucky it's only tobacco I'm smoking. I'm kidding. I don't touch anything other than tobacco. Should we get to the segment here, or should I just keep rambling on about David Marcus smoking cigarettes on the air, but now Fox News is stifling his creativity and not allowing him to do that? But that's a good thing, because I don't want David to get cancer, so he should stop smoking cigarettes, or at the very least, stop inhaling. Do a Bill Clinton. You know what I mean? Speaking of Bill Clinton, Jill Biden is selling her book about her deceitful, lying, decrepit, mashed potatoes for brains husband, who probably stole the 2020 election and got into office and tried to ruin our nation. We're still digging out from under it. It was quite possibly the worst presidency in history. Jill Biden's book, though, is full of lies, just like Bill Clinton's books. That's the connection. Here she is continuing her book tour. Now, you know, she gave her first exclusive interview to CBS Sunday Morning, where I guess the rules were not one follow-up question. And certainly CBS adhered to those rules, journalistic malpractice. So now Craig Melvin for the Today Show yesterday, I guess he got to do the follow-ups, and here's how that went.
18: You write that that was essentially sort of a one-off.
19: Yes.
18: That this is not who he had become.
19: No.
18: But Special Counsel Robert Hur, as you probably know, he described the former president, quote, as an elderly man with a poor memory. George Clooney, the actor, said at a private fundraiser before the debate, quote, yeah, Biden was the same man we saw that we all witnessed on that debate stage. Even his former chief of staff said that his memory had worsened over the course of his presidency.
19: He aged. He did. He got older, and we all saw him aging. There were the words that he would forget, but, you know, we were all aging.
18: you wrote something. This is quite revealing in the book, and I want to put an excerpt on the screen.
19: Okay.
18: You write, because you questioned some of your decision-making, it seems, in the book. Had he grown too old for the job and I hadn't noticed? I didn't think so, but could I be objective enough to be sure? The doctors assured us that he was healthy and able. In hindsight, were you able to be impartial?
19: Well, you know, the doctors did assure us. I mean, he had an exam every year, a health exam like every president does. The doctors assured us he was, you know, he was healthy. And I saw him doing the job every single day. Every single day. He got up, he went into the office, he did the job, he passed bipartisan legislation. You know, he worked, and I saw him work hours into the night. So I, you know, yes, did I see him, you know, slowing down a little,
18: yeah,
19: bit when he got tired? Did he stutter a little bit at night? Yeah, sure.
1: Oh.
19: But he was still doing the job, and he was doing a good job.
1: Oh, the stutter. The stutter is back. Well, sure, he stuttered a little bit. This whole lie of the stutter. So she's lying, or the entire marriage was a fraud. Can I just tell you, we lost my dad last year, a little over a year ago, March of 25. Not easy to lose your dad. But we were kind of prepared for it because my dad suffered from dementia for over 5 years. But let's just call it 5 years. Let's just try to narrow it down to at least that time frame. His wife, my stepmother, really my mother, she saw it coming about 15 years before he passed away. She started to alert me and my three brothers to the fact that, you know, dad is having some issues right now. You can see the warning signs, right? My dad was not the president of the United States. My dad was not the vice president. My dad was not a senator. My dad was a stud, man. I love the man, and he's great. I still love him. And he operated at a high level, but he didn't have, you know, the kind of job that required that level of interaction, interplay, and sort of hands-on, brains-on kind of reaction time. But his wife saw it coming. Joe Biden claims she didn't see a damn thing. Craig Melvin makes a great point there. You know, we've heard from all these people now after the fact who have written that they were concerned at this point in the presidency and that point, and they saw this and they saw that, and this thing happened and that thing happened. Did they have a more intimate relationship than Jill Biden did with Joe? Maybe. Or she's a liar. Let's go to CBS This Morning, a little bit more on the book tour, because you got to buy the book, everybody. Buy that book.
19: He was fine. I mean, he was fine. It was inexplicable.
0: But what if that had happened during a meeting with foreign leaders or something like that?
19: I don't know how to answer that.
1: No, how to? That's the only question that needs to be answered. She's saying that once he got off the stage of the debate, he was fine. He was fine. It was inexplicable. No, he wasn't. We've seen the video of them at the Waffle House. We've seen the video of them in front of the crowd chanting that Trump was a liar, and Jill saying, "You answered every question. You're so good. Here's a little yummy for you." He was out of it. And we know what that looks like because we saw 4 years of it. Democrats are panicking about this because the last thing they want to do is talk about Joe Biden, because it reminds all of us, it certainly should, that the entire party tried to deceive the American people. They hate Donald Trump so much. And frankly, they hate you and your ability to make a choice in an election so much that they all pretended and acted like you were the problem if you thought something was wrong with Joe Biden's brain. Axios is reporting several Biden aides, including some of the most loyal ones, are fuming about former First Lady's reemergence. One former Biden official said, "I just wish they would give some more time and space and let people move on. It all feels so disingenuous." Another one said, "The through line between her book and Kamala Harris's is that they blame everyone but themselves for the loss." Former senior Biden official added, "President Biden actually has a legacy that is impactful and should be celebrated at some point, getting us through the pandemic and passing life-changing bills. Why does he keep stepping on it himself?" Well, because the premise of your statement is incorrect. His presidency was a disaster, and by reminding everybody of it, that's not stepping on the legacy. That's amplifying his legacy. Here's a little bit more of Dr. Jill, once again, not a medical doctor, clearly, yesterday on the Today Show.
18: In her book last fall, former Vice President Kamala Harris, she wrote that staying in as long as he did was recklessness, that, quote, the stakes were simply too high to leave to one person's ambition. Does the former vice president perhaps have a bit of a point there?
19: That is her point of view, and if she felt that way, she should have said it.
1: Boy, they hate each other. They absolutely hate each other. And by the way, any Democrat worth their salt in Washington, D.C. would repeat that, amplify it, and affirm it. Nobody wanted him to run for a second term. Nobody thought he was going to run for a second term. But then when he decided he was going to, when Hunter and Jill decided that they liked the trappings and the income, and let's face it, they didn't have any skill sets, and there was no other family business other than Joe, the big guy, being well-placed to funnel money to everybody else in the Biden family. Well, when they decided they wanted to keep that gravy train rolling, who was going to stop them? Eventually, it was the big guy himself. Now, that's a book worth writing, and that's a book I would read, but it's not a book anybody in the Biden circle is going to write, sadly. Hey, you know, the first official day of summer is just a few days away. It's June 21st, right? And that means it's time for kids all across the country to be heading off to summer camp. I bet your kids are going to be doing some summer camp, maybe some vacation Bible schools, things like that. That's what my kids were doing around this time. We're getting them all ready for it. But you know, that experience is just out of reach for a lot of boys and girls who have a mom or usually a dad in prison. See, the average household income drops significantly while a parent is incarcerated, and the single parent who's left, well, they got other priorities right now, just trying to get through the day, let alone planning for summer camp. That's where you come in. You can change that. Just go to LarryOShow.com, make a donation of $200 or whatever you feel led to give by clicking that Angel Tree Camp banner at the top of LarryOShow.com. Prison Fellowship CEO Heather Rice Minus says that you do make a gift. When you do, you'll be helping a child like this one that she met at an Angel Tree Camp.
2: And he asks, you know, I hear people talking about God. Well, who's God? And they share with him, you know, it's about the opportunity to meet your Lord and Savior. 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And just this child's, you know, rendition of the experience at camp and the experience of coming to understand that there is a God who came down in the form of his son, Jesus, and loves this little boy so much. So I would just encourage you, if you feel so moved, to give to a child like that all across the country who can have this opportunity. Opportunity to hear the good news.
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21: Here's your latest weather forecast from the Talk of the Town, 97.7 FM and 1570 AM. For today, we'll have sunny skies with highs in the mid-70s. For tonight, skies will be mostly clear with lows in the upper 40s. Wednesday will be sunny with highs in the upper 70s. Wednesday night will be clear with a low near 50. Thursday will be sunny with highs in the upper 70s. Thursday night will be partly cloudy with a low near 60. And Friday will be mostly sunny and warmer with highs in the upper 80s. That's your latest weather forecast from the Talk of the Town,

0: this one too. So just allows the conversation to start in the in the classroom or at home.
1: Right, and the best thing would be is to get that in the library. That would be key.
0: Yeah.
1: Right. So yes. I'm sure that'll happen. But the other thing was. That tell everyone the phrase where that comes from. Glad you were born.
0: So my mom used to say that when we were born, or when we were born, and then also our birthdays. I'm so glad you were born. That book, by the grace of God, by all of our amazing loyal fans and people who wake up with us every morning and listen to Fox, they bought a lot of these books. They were giving them to their kids when they were born, or they were giving them as baby shower gifts, or grandparents were reading them to their grandchildren. And my mom's phrase, my mom was sick at the time, and she got to see the success of the book before she passed away, and her voice now is carried on in all of these homes all across America and all across the world. So now her phrase, we have added the word America because America's 250 and it's America's birthday. So America, we're so glad you were born.
1: Could I mention a little jealous, because that's your phrase that you're always going to be remembered by. Mine is get dressed, and yours is much more glorious and with a deep tradition. I just think people should get dressed.
0: Well, you know what? I'm glad we're born, but I'm also glad we have clothes.
1: Right.
0: So, I'm glad we get dressed. Yours is equally important.
1: Have you thought about paying the rights fee to use my term, get dressed, and doing a book just on people getting dressed?
0: I've thought about that, yes. I haven't done it yet, but maybe I will.
1: Do you remember?
0: What about your other phrase?
1: Oh, stay within yourself.
0: Stay within yourself.
1: Right. Would you want to try a book on that if you want to pay the rights
0: fee? How would that book go?
1: It would be a bunch of people not doing too much. Just doing what they're good at, right? Like you said, you have an architect in your book.
0: Okay, right.
1: You want to be a doctor.
0: Yes.
1: I don't want the doctor sketching out my shed.
0: Correct.
1: Right? Right. And I don't want...
0: You don't want the doctor building your two-story house.
1: Right.
0: It will collapse.
1: So maybe the spinoff from I'm so glad you were born would be stay within yourself or else.
0: The only problem... Okay, stay within yourself is good, but it's like stay in your lane. Like that's good for my dancing skills.
1: Right.
0: Like, don't, just stay within that little box.
1: Right.
0: Because I'm not a good dancer. But, like, is that encouraging or discouraging children from challenging themselves, Brian? Just stay within your little self and don't try anything new.
1: So here's the thing. That's a very good point. So for the people who say reach for the stars, I say don't.
0: But if you fall.
1: Right.
0: What's the phrase? Reach for the moon. And if you fall, you land among the stars.
1: Oh, really?
0: I never heard that?
1: I never heard that, but I would like to adopt that. But see, if you reach for the stars and fall, don't blame me. Because I told you not to.
0: Right.
1: But I don't want to digress. Because
0: now you sound like my dad. Like when the police officer would call, why is she at this party and she's 15? Dad's like, you got yourself in this mess, so arrest her, police officer.
1: Yeah, I want to see the fingerprint. I want to see the ink marks. Hey, America, I'm so glad you were born, celebrating the country we love. Her second favorite radio show, Jimmy Fallon's show, a little bit later on today, and then Sean Hannity tonight.
0: That's right. Thank you, Brian.
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7: News. I'm Chris Foster. There are primary elections in six states today.
8: Here in California, voters will decide who's going to replace termed out Governor Gavin Newsom and, of course, the next mayor in L.A., the current mayor, Democrat Karen Bass, fighting to keep her job.
7: Fox's Matt Finn, the top two candidates in California primaries, regardless of party, advance to the general election. The Justice Department says it'll stop work on a $1.8 billion anti-weaponization payout fund set up after President Trump settled a lawsuit with the IRS.
9: Last week, a federal judge in Virginia ruled the fund must be paused while she sorted through legal issues. The DOJ posting this fund was open to anybody who was so weaponized, targeted, persecuted, whether they were Democrat, Republican, conservative, independent, or otherwise. The department will abide by the court's ruling.
7: Fox's David Spunt. 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
12: 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For today, we'll have sunny skies with highs in the mid-70s. For tonight, skies will be mostly clear with lows in the upper 40s. Wednesday will be sunny with highs in the upper 70s. Wednesday night will be clear with a low near 50. Thursday will be sunny with highs in the upper 70s. Thursday night will be partly cloudy with a low near 60. And Friday will be mostly sunny and warmer with highs in the upper 80s. That's your latest weather forecast from the Talk of the Town,

0: President Trump has also just named the new acting director of National Intelligence, Bill Pulte, who already has two other jobs he'll keep doing, adding DNI to his roles as director of the Federal Housing Finance Agency and chairman of Freddie Mac and Fannie Mae. 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
5: Here's your latest weather forecast from the Talk of the Town, 97.7 FM and 1570 AM. For today, we'll have sunny skies with highs in the mid-70s. For tonight, skies will be mostly clear with lows in the upper 40s. Wednesday will be sunny with highs in the upper 70s. Wednesday night will be clear with a low near 50. Thursday will be sunny with highs in the upper 70s. Thursday night will be partly cloudy with a low near 60. And Friday will be mostly sunny and warmer with highs in the upper 80s. That's your latest weather forecast from the Talk of the Town. 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

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The second hour is coming up next.

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1: Iran can't hide behind a shield. I'm Dave Anthony, Fox News. Secretary of State Marco Rubio just told senators that at a hearing, and that this is why the U.S. and Israel went on the attack. Iran's plans to secure a nuclear program if they built weapons.
2: They were going to build for themselves so many missiles, so many drones, so many conventional weapons, including a navy, that at that point, there's nothing you could do about it.
1: Now Rubio says Iran's ready to negotiate and make a deal with a blockade around its port still in place.
2: There is the prospect before us, which could happen today, it could happen tomorrow, it could happen next week.
1: Complicating that, another day of Israeli attacks on Hezbollah militants in Lebanon that has reportedly killed 8 civilians, while Hezbollah launched more rockets and drones into Israel. And Fox's Jeff Paul reports from Dubai.
3: Iran has yet to respond to the latest proposal that was sent to Tehran by the U.S. And given what's happening in Lebanon, negotiators in Iran appear to be in a huge hurry. In fact, Tehran has said if the strikes in Lebanon don't stop, there is a high probability of the current U.S.-Iran ceasefire ending.
1: Back to that Senate hearing, Democrat Jeanne Shaheen's critical.
4: Why does the Strait of Hormuz remain closed? Why is gas up $1.50? Why did 13 American service members lose their lives in this war?
1: She's also demanding answers on the U.S. handling of Ukraine, hours after another Russian drone and missile bombardment killing at least 18 civilians.
4: Congress passed support for Ukraine. The administration has slow-walked it.
1: As a new acting director of national intelligence, Bill Pulte takes over while continuing to do his other jobs, leading Fannie Mae and Freddie Mac and directing the Federal Housing Finance Agency.
5: President Trump says Pulte has deep experience managing the most sensitive matters in America and managing $10 trillion at Fannie Mae and Freddie Mac. Pulte replaces Tulsi Gabbard, who announced her resignation last month following her husband's rare cancer diagnosis.
1: Fox's Jared Halpern. It's primary day in six states, the closest watch race in California as Republican candidates try to make runoffs for governor and for mayor in Los Angeles. America's listening to Fox News.
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0: 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For today, we'll have sunny skies with highs in the mid-70s. For tonight, skies will be mostly clear with lows in the upper 40s. Wednesday will be sunny with highs in the upper 70s. Wednesday night will be clear with a low near 50. Thursday will be sunny with highs in the upper 70s. Thursday night will be partly cloudy with a low near 60. And Friday will be mostly sunny and warmer with highs in the upper 80s. That's your latest weather forecast from the Talk of the Town. Guy Benson, weekday afternoons from 3 until 6. 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
13: Alrighty, we are back, and Steve, this is going to break your heart, and you find this out, but a number of these so-called entertainers, artists, who were supposed to be performing in the 250th anniversary of America and his back rally, they've decided not to participate. And because, well, they don't really care that much for America. They like the money, but Democrats really don't like America at all, okay? And so, does that break your heart? I mean, are you really going to get upset that those people aren't going to be there?
14: They're not there because, like you said, they don't love America anyways. We had a caller on our show earlier. We call him Commie John. He's a regular caller on Monday Night Roundtable. And we finally got him. He's always blasting the United States. And we're always
13: he used to call it my program, too, but he hasn't called in on a long time.
14: Well, we finally got him. We finally said, well, what should we, if, okay, let's just say, you know, the USA's terrible, bad, bad, bad, bad. Okay, so what country should we be more like? I say, just as yes or no, should we be more like China? And he said, well, yes. And then he tried to explain, well, da-da-da-da-da. And I said, yeah, well, what about all the body parts selling and, you know, the millions of slave labor, you know, camps that they have where they harvest the organs out of live donors? And he said, oh, that's a bunch of epoch propaganda. I said, no, we've had missionaries reporting this for decades now. This is true. But I said, well, what other country should we be like? Russia? More like Russia? Oh, yeah, yeah. And then I said, well, should we be more like Italy? No. They're part of NATO. So he's a communist. He hates the United States. And all the Democrats are the same, too. They hate the United States. There's no redeeming quality for them. I mean, they just don't have, they are in this country benefiting off the privileges of this country, but they despise and hate the country all at the same time.
13: They'll always take the side of the enemies of America over America. Always.
14: Yep.
13: And so here, yep. Now, you know who Joy Reid is, don't you?
14: Oh, sure.
13: With Joyless Reid says that us white people, mega, anybody who voted for Trump, should not ever be able to hear a black person sing. What do you think?
14: Well, I don't, you know, I would have to ask her to explain to me Michael Jackson then.
13: Yeah.
14: Explain Michael Jackson then. Because he started out as a good-looking black boy, man, became very famous, but ended up disfigured, horribly disfigured, white guy. How did that happen? And why doesn't anybody want to talk about that? Because it doesn't fit their narrative. So,
13: no.
14: I don't pay too much a mind of Joy Reid.
13: Well, you know, I'm not going to worry too much about these people that don't want to perform in the 250. First of all, that's going to be a huge, huge rally. I think it's going to take about a week. And here you're going to have all kinds of events. I mean, all kinds of events. And here, well, here's an article on that. A number of musicians who have agreed to perform at a huge Great American State Fair event in Washington to mark the 250th anniversary of the nation have backed out, mostly apparently because they disagree with President Trump's political stance. No, they hate America. And it doesn't seem they're being pressured by the hardcore communists. It seems he doesn't need them anyway. Instead of the Great American State Fair, which was planned, he's now suggesting the America is Back rally, where he would speak. I understand artists are getting the yips having to do with their performance on Wednesday, so I am thinking about bringing the number one attraction. Trump is really rope-a-doping them. He's pulling their chain. Anywhere in the world, the man who gets much larger audiences than Elvis in his prime, and he did so without a guitar. Trump wrote so. Elvis, I think Elvis would have loved Trump. Elvis. Anyhow.
14: Elvis loved America. Yeah, Elvis loved this country.
13: He sure did.
14: Did Johnny Cash. You know, you think about those great artists. And even when I was in the service, you know, you don't have to respect the man, but you have to respect the office.
13: Yep.
14: And these people somehow, these loony leftist artists, didn't get taught that, don't know that, don't understand that. You respect the office. You do it because it's for a greater purpose. Even if you don't like Trump, you still should perform. So that's their loss. And that's
13: absolutely.
14: Like I'm gonna take my toys and go home.
13: You know, if you go home. Don't go home to Maine, because Graham Plattner, you would think he would be an embarrassment to Maine. He's the best that Maine could come up with. You know, here's a guy that's got a tattoo of the Nazi concentration camp guards, the tattoo that they all had on him.
14: Yeah.
13: Here's a guy that has come out and called Purple Heart, recipients deserve to die. I mean, this guy is absolutely crazy. And, you know, there's more that he's done. I've had some articles. I'll be getting to that. But this is who's going to be running in Maine. I mean, Maine has really degenerated. It hasn't.
14: Mm-hmm. Well, I heard California just passed a law that you cannot show identification to vote.
13: Yeah, I know they were going to do that. But
14: somebody sent me an article. They passed that last week, I guess. Crazy. I mean, we live in insane times.
13: Well, you know, in California, Steve Hutton, he's ahead of Xavier, that animal Becerra, that guy, Becerra, that guy is an animal. I mean, that Becerra, that guy is really, really, he hates God, he hates America, the guy pushed for nothing but abortion. He went after pro-lifers. He wanted to put pro-lifers in prison forever. I mean, this guy is a real beast. This guy is a real animal. And if those people in California elect him, they don't deserve any better. They don't. But it looks like Steve Hilton is ahead of him by just a little. But there's another guy, a sheriff, another conservative running as a Republican. And Hilton really needs this other fellow to drop out so he can pull ahead.
14: Yep. Yep.
13: So, anyhow, boy, I'm telling you, it's an amazing thing here. And have you noticed something? I've noticed real quickly, just to say, recently, the language of those on the left is getting, and not just those on the left, those that are supposed to have some of the conservative blogs in that, you know, I don't know what's happening. People have lost all their dignity. And I'm talking about people that are supposed to be conservatives. They just drop the F-bomb. There's no honor, no integrity, no standards, you know. And shame on them if they do that around me, because I'm getting kind of fed up with it. What do you think?
14: Well, I was always told that swearing is a sign of ignorance.
13: Yeah.
14: But you can't articulate your position without swearing, then you're just showing your ignorance. And yeah. That's really what it amounts to. I mean, there's no class or classiness anymore. There's no politeness. It seems like, please and thank you has just left our conversations altogether. And, we're paying a price for it. It's the social decay, the moral decay of our society driven by, speaking of which, I just heard on the news just before we came on that I think it's in Malaysia of all places, they just passed a law saying kids 16 and under can't be on Facebook or TikTok or anything like that.
13: Because I heard about that. Yeah.
14: How about that? You mean we let our kids get on that stuff and these other countries are realizing that, hey, it's not good for the kids, but yet we're still doing it? What's wrong with us? What's wrong with our legislators? What's wrong with our lawmakers? Well, they're bought and paid for by big corporations.
13: Yeah.
14: And it gets back to covetousness. They all want that money. How does somebody go to Congress on about a $200,000 a year salary and after 4 to 6 years they're multimillionaires? How's that happen?
13: Ask Ihan or whatever her name is.
14: Yeah, you mean AOC? Yeah, worth, what, 40, 50 million? She's been there, what, 6 years?
13: Yeah. Well, it's called insider trading. That's Nancy Pelosi. She went from, when she first went into Congress, her wealth was at $1 million, and now it's over $340 million.
14: And so, yeah, well, I got news for them. They can't take it with them. Like I said, there's no U-Haul behind the hearse. And somebody else is going to have all their stuff. And
13: well,
14: if they don't believe in Jesus, if they don't take Jesus as their Lord and Savior, if they don't repent from their wicked ways, they're going to believe, but they're going to believe in hell.
13: Well, you know, what they did, for example, there in Minnesota, all of that $9 billion, and that money was supposed to go for food. It was supposed to go to daycare centers for children, for food. All of it was a fraud. All of it went to the pockets. Yep. And 100%, every single Somali was on welfare. And they were shipping suitcases of money home. And, of course, Tampon Tim says he's going to get to the bottom and find out who did this. Yeah. Like, this guy wasn't up to his eyeballs. He's going to get to the bottom of it, all right. They're catching, you know, they're going to get him. They're on his trail right now.
14: But from what I understand, the second largest Somali community in America is here in Ohio.
13: Yeah, down by Springfield and Columbus.
14: Yeah, and who brought him in?
13: Yeah, Governor.
14: You know who let him come?
13: Mike DeWine.
14: Mikey DeWine, yeah, Richard. Richard DeWine is his real name. Richard. You know that, so we could call him Dick DeWine, but we won't say that.
13: I can't.
14: Tricky Dicky.
13: I can't believe, you know, I've known him, like I said, for probably 50 years now, and he was not that way. He changed. He really, really changed after being, he was not the same man he used to be when he was, when he was as attorney general, when he was a senator. He really changed. And so... Mm-hmm. We've seen that a lot happen in office there. Anyhow,
14: yeah.
13: I'm going to do? I'm going to open the phone lines, because people know that you're here, and they're going to want to talk to you from all over the country.
14: Oh,
13: see,
14: okay.
13: People in the blue states? Yeah.
14: Yeah, while you open up the phone lines, I'm going to give you a praise report. I told you that earlier.
13: Okay.
14: And I just want to, I want to tell all our listeners, God is still on the throne. Do not be discouraged. Do not be dismayed. He hears your prayers, and he answers them. And this is a praise report, and I'll just make it real quick. My wife's youngest son has been going through a lot of battles concerning drug abuse and the mental illness. And long story short, he left here about a month ago, a month and a half ago, and we didn't know if he was coming back, and he has some children with a woman that he never married, and we didn't know if we were ever going to see the grandkids again. And last Sunday, a week ago yesterday, we corporately prayed in church, and we took dominion over, we took authority over that demon of mental illness. And we bound that demon, and we cast that demon out in agreement. Now, I don't know if he was demon-possessed or demon-oppressed, but we bound that demon, we gagged that demon, we told him, you can't talk to him anymore, and you got to go, and you can't come back. Well, long story short, a week later, the praise report is, not only did the son come back, but he brought the babies with him. He didn't bring his demon with him. He didn't bring the whole I hate you, I hate the kids, I hate my life and everything else. He was a completely different person. And even today, he's out working. He's doing his job. He's better. We're still praying. But the thought here is, corporately agree, God hears our prayers. Wherever two or three are gathered, he's in the midst of us, and he answers prayers, and miracles can still happen. Miracles do happen, and miracle can happen for you tonight. So that's my praise.
13: Absolutely. Amen, absolutely. And phone lines are open at 216-901-0933. That's 216-901-0933. That's 216-901-0933.

0: audition here pretty soon for your program. I'm going to be starting a new job. I pray to the Lord, and I want to contribute to your powerful word that comes all the way across the Texas airways. And real quick, I wanted to touch base and get off the line. New York City Mayor, devil antichrist worshiper Zareen Mandani skipped the annual Israel Day parade, making him the first New York mayor in over 60 years to skip the event. This is a historical break in tradition occurred since late May when he chose not to attend the parade due to ongoing criticism on the Israeli government. Well, once again, I don't know if you guys brought this up tonight, Pastor, but he skipped this parade. This is the new antichrist that they put in office, the mayor of New York, the one that devil worships with that magic carpet that they get on. But I just thought I'd touch base on that and let everybody chime in on that, because this is another example of why did they put this guy in office. He's against Israel, obviously. He skipped the parade. He's the first mayor to skip the parade in over 60 years. And, Pastor, I didn't know if you were familiar with this, but I just wanted to bring this to everybody's attention. It was on the media early today. And, once again, another Antichrist member in our great country. And this is why we need to keep Trump, his revolution, going. And I want to say thank you for taking my call, Pastor, and God bless and continue to give you the strength and the energy. Thank you, Pastor. Y'all have a good
1: evening. Thank you, Brian. God bless, my friend. And thanks for the contribution. We certainly could use the contributions. Anyhow, yeah, I call him Moron Man Dummy, but what he has done, if he had gone to attended the parade, he would have had to say something, and he's afraid, because those on the hardcore, he's owned by the hardcore communists, the hardcore Muslims, and so he couldn't really go out there without coming up and having to say something, and so that's why he didn't. But it's going to cost him in the long run, because you know the things that they're talking about in New York, they're raising taxes and that, and the landlords, they're putting where landlords can't raise rent or whatever, and if they do, then they're going to take away their property. Not only that, Steve, they're telling in New York they want to pass legislation that if you move out and you take your business out, you have to pay a tax to leave New York City.
2: How much more insane can we become? I mean, really. Okay, we're going to tax you because you're leaving, and you're leaving because we're going to tax you more if you stay.
1: Yeah. But that's communism. Communism is absolute lunacy.
2: Sure. It's absolute chaos. It's crazy. It's out of control. Like you say, morons. They're morons.
1: You have this guy that's running, that's going to be running against Ken Paxton now in November in Texas. And this guy, they call him Six-Gender Jimmy. This guy, yeah, he's actually believes there's six genders. Now here's a guy that's running for Senate in the state of Texas, the Longhorn State. And he's a vegan. He's totally against eating meat. And he's running in Texas. But now this guy comes out and he's trying to say that the Bible condones abortion. The Bible condones abortion. This guy is a liar. He is an antichrist. I mean, unbelievable. But you're right. They have gone so bad. The Democratic Party has become completely corrupt. There's no light at all. It's completely dark, isn't it?
2: Right. They're totally unhinged. And if Trump gets this mail-in ballot thing straightened out, which Tom Zawakowski was talking about in a newsletter yesterday, if

0: What I read, and I don't really want to report on it too much because I'm not 100% sure I understand it, but basically, if you want to have a federal ballot, you got to compare it with a federal database of listed voters. And there's, and somehow the way to have it go through the U.S. mail, it's going to be tracked. So it's going to cut out all the fraud altogether because you can't have all these extra ballots coming in mysteriously because you can't send them out if you're going to send it through the U.S. post office.
1: Well, then you'd have to get rid of all those drop boxes, right?
0: Yeah, it'll be interesting. I don't totally understand what because I just glanced at the article yesterday. I didn't sit down and read it in detail. But I mean, if the Democrats can't cheat, they're not going to be able to win.
1: You know, and they've actually come right out and said they should be allowed to cheat because they can't win if they don't. I mean, they've actually come out and said that.
0: Okay. Yeah.
1: This is amazing. Yeah. Ken Paxton just annihilated John Cornyn. John Cornyn has been a rhino for years and years. Boy, there's a big, big message. What was the total number of endorsements Trump made? It was, 30-something, right?
0: I think so, yeah.
1: Yeah, and he got every one. He's got a 100%. Oh, every one of the big guys that he endorsed won. And what was it, in Indiana, he knocked off 6 rhinos?
0: Yep.
1: He goes on to say it's official. Texas Attorney General Ken Paxton is the Republican nominee for Senate after defeating incumbent Sean Cornyn in Tuesday's runoff. The runoff kicked off after no Republican candidate managed to win more than 50% of the vote in March's election. Mm. But, I mean, it wasn't even close with Cornyn. And here he goes on. Both campaigns spent the final full day before the runoff flooding the airwaves with their appeals to voters instead of holding public events, according to the press. The race appeared to have been decided on May 19th after President Donald Trump endorsed the Attorney General, giving him the late boost before the runoff up to... At that point, the president had given no indication to which candidate he might support. But in a post on True Social, Trump explained, Cornyn had been slow to sign on to the president's agenda, which cost him his endorsement. Trump is actually doing what people have been saying they were going to do for years, but he's doing things. And getting rid of those rhinos. I hate lukewarm. You have people saying, why does everything have to be black and white? Why can't you just have some gray area, some compromise? Well, because God's word, the Bible, tells us we're to be either right or wrong, right? Neither. And there's not in between. And so
0: right.
1: All right, the phone lines are open at 216-901-0933. Alrighty, we got one of your favorite people. We got John in Cleveland. John, you're in the air.
2: Oh, hello. Hello. I just heard you mention that I had been on an earlier program. I don't really call that often. I guess it's just because it's so different that it seems often. But anyway, my point I'd like to make is that crying anti-Semitism is an old trick, and it's a dirty trick, and it's a shoddy trick to divert from the fact that any child can understand the difference between hating a person because of his religion or his ethnic group or anything irrelevant like that, and hating a corrupt government like the Netanyahu government and the American government for saturation bombing tons of 2,000-pound American bombs financed with billions of dollars going to that corrupt Israeli Zionist regime. that is not the same as hating Jews, because there are many Jews against that. Many Jews, anti-Zionist Jews, who are against that, but they're never allowed any kind of a place in the media, any platform in the media, to express their opposition to that kind of genocide.
1: And all right, John. John, take a breath. Take a breath here now. Okay.
2: Sure.
1: First of all, you have to understand. Do you know what the word Zion means, John? The word Zion, John, the first application and definition is Jerusalem. The second one is ones that support Jerusalem or Israel. That's what the word Zion means. Supporters. A Zionist is one that simply supports Israel or and here they've gotten to making it like it's some wicked, evil thing. No.
2: Yes, it is, because various religious people have opposed it, too, because it's an attempt to hijack the name of God and Jesus Christ in a vile and evil, genocidal policy. It's really a sacrilege.
1: You do error, John, because God was the one that gave the word, the name Zionist, to Israel. God has given to Israel. That's what he calls them, Israel. The daughters of Zion are Israeli women. The sons of Zion are Israeli men. So, and it was God that gave them.
2: You can go on and on about that kind of falsehood. You know, you put
1: words in people's mouths. Well, listen, I'm with you. I would much rather support people like Stalin, who killed 60 million of his own people. I mean, Israel never killed 60 million of their own people. Or if you go into China, killed 90 million, starved 90 million, but...
2: You can say anything. That's exactly what I mean about the propaganda we're immersed in, like a tsunami for the last 100 years. Anything you want to say, any lie, no matter, the bigger the better, according to our corporate war profiteering owned by billionaires media. There's no lie too big. There's no fabrication of atrocity stories, no kind of demonization of any country that the United States wants to bomb, invade, overthrow, sanction, starve, and brutally overthrow, even calling for the...
1: John, I agree. We are such a bad country. We are such a bad country that millions and millions of people trying to break in here, that you're communist... Joe Biden and your other communists brought in 20 million illegals,
2: you know that,
1: rapists, murderers. And I know, see, one thing, John, you're very talented. You know what you want to believe. You know what it is you want to believe, and that's what you hold to. Forget facts. Facts would destroy your whole belief system. Forget history. That
2: no,
1: would
2: as
1: you.
2: A matter of fact, your John Birch Society called President Eisenhower a communist repeatedly. They're that kind of unscrupulous name-calling that use the communist label to scare people, to wage wars against countries around the world, have thousands of bases around the world, when China has one. And Russia has, I think, maybe two or three outside its own borders.
1: That's the fact. Oh my God!
2: And you can put words in everybody's mouth that you oppose. You can falsify quotations.
1: You know what? I'll tell you
2: put
1: what.
2: Words in my mouth.
1: What we need to do is we need to be able to let you go to China. We need. You seem to like China and Russia. You hold the communism. We need to send you over there.
2: No, I'm just saying that we should oppose our own government and our own country perpetrating policies, fictional policies that you assign to those countries, because we have Operation Northwoods, the CIA Operation Northwoods. You can look it up. You can Google it, and it shows that the Joint Chiefs of Staff of our hallowed Pentagon and all the military services, Army, Air Force, Navy, and Marines, signed off on a plan to mass murder Americans in false flag terrorism. It was called off by Kennedy. He was shocked by it when they presented it to him as a way to have a pretext to blame Cuba for those terrorist attacks rather than the CIA and the Pentagon. He was horrified, and he called it off.
1: Kennedy talked about a lot of that, the Iron Mountain, in the Iron Mountain report. Steve, do you want to say anything, Steve, before we move on?
0: Well, yeah, just, you know, hey, John, Steve Krause here.
2: Yeah.
0: Just one thing, John, that kind of baffles me. You don't believe that Russia killed all those their own citizens or the Ukrainians. You don't believe that China killed all those citizens and stuff. Well, why do you believe that the U.S. is killing all these people? Why do you?
2: Because
0: I mean, can't that be a lie too?
2: No, because I have the only persons that, according to the mass media and your alternate media, which is just a more extreme version of the mass media's anti-communist fanaticism, was that the insiders and whistleblowers come from the same Pentagon and CIA that are given total control and access to the media in this country, but the ones who are not yes-men echo chamber parrots for the propaganda are completely banished from any of the media, whether it's your network or ABC or NBC. The Democrats and Democratic-leaning and Republican-leaning say exactly the same kind of propaganda lies against Russia, China, Cuba, Venezuela, Iran, North Korea, and so on, against anyone that
0: okay.
2: the United
0: okay.
2: States
0: so let me,
2: has
0: let
2: set
0: me,
2: up for
0: let me ask you. Let me just ask you one simple question then. In the Russian-Ukraine war that's been going on for almost 4 years now, how many Russians do you think have been killed? And how many Ukrainians do you think you have killed in the body count? Do you have any idea?
2: Well, it's high, and I don't know the official figures, but I'll tell you, well, the United States is responsible for those deaths.
0: Stop. Who's responsible? The reason I'm asking this is because by some reports, it's 2 million, over 2 million Ukrainians, and maybe 700,000 to 800,000 Russians. Now, why do you believe that, or you don't believe that, or why do I believe that? We don't know. The fog of war, always people who win write the history books. So,
2: right, you're right.
0: Say, I do not believe. That Russia killed all those people. I do not believe China killed all those people, even though it's reported by other people besides the United States. You don't believe that. But right here, because they say that the United States killed these people either in Vietnam or in Iran, you believe that. So you choose what to believe and what not to believe, and that's what
2: no, I believe.
0: You already know what you want to believe. You believe everything the United States says and corporate media says. Everything that corporate media says here in the United States is a lie. You believe that. You believe it's all CIA propaganda. You've said that numerous times. Correct?
2: Do you understand that the United States has been proven?
0: Is that correct? Do you believe that everything that they say here is a CIA lie?
2: Pretty much. In the majority, absolutely.
0: I rest my case. Then you believe that what Russia says and what China says is true.
2: No, I think that you've heard a million lies a million times in your lifetime and a generation of men, women, and children, hundreds of millions of people, and we have a total blackout of any kind of objective facts.
0: Wait a minute. Have you ever heard of the internet? You can get on the internet and you can listen to Russia news. You can listen to Ukraine news.
2: You can listen to other countries' news.
0: Yes, you can.
2: Russia Today was banned, incidentally, from the United States because to have this that slight option of listening to some of their positions. You don't have that now. Phil Donahue, the top broadcaster and the highest rater on NBC, was fired because he objected to the war and had somebody on opposing the Gulf War.
1: All right, John.
2: Gulf
1: thanks.
2: War.
1: We got to move on. Thanks for calling. We had here that, you know, Steve, I got to tell you,
0: yep.
1: You know, he should run for Congress for the Democrats, okay?
0: you know, I think he should take a one-way ticket to Russia or China, and he should go on an exploratory mission and find out for himself of what they're saying is true.
1: Well, yeah, I mean, and he can go. John, if you're still listening, you can go up on the internet. You can get the Russian news. You can do that, okay? And
0: well, see, didn't he see the news media where they were in China during COVID, locking people down, actually welding and locking their doors so they couldn't get out of their houses? Didn't he see any of that?
1: And they had all those body bags, and if you look closely, some of the body bags were moving before
0: yeah.
1: they. Yeah,
0: yeah,
1: before they threw, yeah, and it was yeah, but John knows what it is he wants to believe, and that's what
0: that's the key. That's the key. He knows what he wants to believe, so everything has to fit into that narrative.
1: Mm-hmm. All right, you know what? I think we had some callers dropped on us. Did they all drop? Let's go to LD. Oh, we've got LV in Cleveland. LV, you're up.
3: Okay. There's a great, great program again. I just want to say, though. Okay. Can you hear me okay?
1: Yeah, we can hear you, yeah.
3: All right. You know what? I had my radio down, but okay, I'll go forward now. It must have not been good enough. Here's the thing. Steve, you mentioned quite a few interesting things, but there's one or two things sometimes you overlook, and I cannot remember everything I was going to say because there are other callers, but there are people that need to realize. Number one thing I don't like about George Satari's Monday evening roundtable, he does a pretty good program, but you continue to let this man, John, call like we tried to do tonight. Now, Pastor Sanders was able to cut him off, but still, he gets to the point they know how to do where they try to rile everyone who knows the real truth behind everything. No, we're not perfect as a country as well, but we're so much, much better than China, Russia, and the other countries that have caused so much mayhem with massive, massive hundreds of thousands of murders since the 20th century alone. And just got to let the man... One after to make it short quickly when he calls this fellow named John from Cleveland, say, we know what you're really about. We like some of your good programs, but you're not going to take over the airwaves because he's going to continue to do that. God has got to work on him. You got to place him before God himself, place him before God directly about this gentleman. Well, he's not really a gentleman. I'm sorry. He's not. He's unfortunately, he's like Pastor Sanders said, he's a communist overall, and he needs to be placed in prayer where God can work on his heart, soul, and mind. You know, that's what he's got to be dealt with. Okay, and I'll leave it at that, and I'll let other people call. Thank you for listening to me.
1: All right,
0: Thank you. Yeah, it was a good point. Good point.
1: Yeah, he used to call me a lot, but he quit calling after a while because I did like what we did tonight. We exposed him. And over the years, we've had a lot of people like that. When you can't just come out and say that everything, you know, virtually when they say this, he's telling us that you and I, we're not smart enough to do our research. They don't, we have a number of people that spend a lot of time every day researching, going back, and you're right, and to a sense, about whoever wins the war, they write the history, but that usually gets caught up too. I mean, there's always mm-hmm. there someone writing another account of history, and sooner or later the truth will come out. And so,
0: sure. And one of the things that caller said that I will agree with. Listen, we aren't a perfect nation, and we got our problems too. But I've traveled all around this world. I've been in many, many different countries under many different circumstances. And I'm here to tell you, this is the best country on the planet. I wouldn't want to be anywhere but here.
1: Yeah, it is. We've got, in fact, you know, I didn't start out tonight with my commentary that I had started this message with, but let me do that, okay? And here's here's what it was. It was, we are people blessed. We are people blessed among all the people of the world. We have freedoms that so very, very few nations ever enjoyed. God has blessed us with founding fathers who knew enough of God's holy scriptures to give us a free and honest republic. Men who were willing to pay freedom's price, and they did pay freedom's price in full. Men who knew that as hard as freedom is to acquire, it could be even every bit as hard and every bit as costly to keep. So God has given us such an abundance, and he requires much from us in the way of obedience and service. He expects us to be doers of his word, not just hearers only, deceiving ourselves. In order for you to be a doer of the word, you first must really study to find yourself approved. You got to know what it says to be able to do it, huh? And so that was my commentary before I started, and I didn't even do that tonight, but I just did just now.
0: Maybe it was that you were saving it for now.
1: Yeah. It came up. Do we have any other callers very quick? Okay. Anyhow, we're coming up to that time where we come to the most important part of this radio program. You see, all of these, you know, I've been doing this radio, Steve, for over 50 years now, and all of this stuff right now will be forgotten someday, except for the parts that won't be was what was the Word of God, God's Word. Well, and the prayers that we offer up on this program, the Bible tells you that God keeps those prayers.
0: But
1: they don't go away. But all the rest of it will be over with, and the time will come, and this is absolute, for everyone out there that's listening today, that's alive, the time will come when nothing will matter to you other than you're standing with the Lord Jesus Christ. Like it or not, you know, you're free to believe whatever you want, but reality is the time will come when the only thing that's going to matter to you is you're standing with the Lord Jesus Christ. Here's where we get into the white and the black with no gray. You're either saved or you're lost. One or the other. There's no in-between, is there, Steve?
0: No, there's no in-between.
1: And the last act of living is what? It's dying, huh?
0: Dying, yeah. And we're all heading towards it right now.
1: And it's appointed to every man wants to die, and then what? Then the judgment. Right then, okay? Yep. And so you're going to end up in heaven or hell. There's no in-between, folks. There's no purgatory today. There's just not there. You're going to go to heaven or hell. And that's reality. Yep. And so the Lord Jesus paid a price. See, God is a holy God, isn't he?
0: He's very holy, yep.
1: And a holy God cannot tolerate sin, can he?
0: Nope.
1: And so a holy God must punish sin.
0: Yep.
1: And the Lord Jesus, when he was on that cross, he had the sins of the world, past, present, and future. It's far beyond, you know, anything that we can even begin to comprehend. It just the darkness that was put upon him, just to think of that, to have, you know, from the time of Adam until today, Steve, it's estimated that 100 billion people have lived upon this earth. 100 billion.
0: Wow.
1: Today there's about 8 billion, just over 8 billion. And guess what? It's estimated that at the time of the flood, there were 8 billion people. And so God's the same today, tomorrow, and forever. He does things the same way. And
0: Yes, he does.
1: That time could be very, very, very close. In fact, when you take a look at Daniel chapter 3, I think about this all the time. Or Daniel chapter 12, verses 3 and 4. When he talks about Daniel to seal up the book, he had told you of the way things would be in the end days. What's all that reckon? Anyhow, we're seeing the unsealing of the book. We're living it today. But here's the thing, Steve. Very small percentages of us understand it. We see in it, and sometimes when you try to explain this stuff to people, they just kind of look at you with a strange look on their face, like, I don't see it, you know. But anyhow,
0: right, they don't understand.
1: But the bottom line is this. How much time do I have there, Josh?
4: 5 minutes.
1: Okay. The main thing is this. Folks, the Lord Jesus made it very, very clear what needs to be done. He did the heavy lifting. He did for us what we could never do for ourselves. God demanded a perfect, sinless sacrifice, and the only one to fit the bill was the Lord Jesus himself. God himself became sin. God, our Creator, became sin, and what he did, he esteemed us higher than himself. He took our place upon that cross. Now, you know, we used the word earlier here, you know, the word for fool. And you would have to be, in my opinion, an absolute fool not to call upon the name of the Lord to repent, Steve, because if people had any idea, I mean, again, there are people out there that have been totally deceived. God has spelled it out. He's literally spelled it out. It's right here in this King James Bible. Everything. It's there. The truth. The weight. And folks, what you know, to not understand that, to not say, okay, I want to avoid that burning lake of fire. God has made it for me. He's done this, and I'm gonna ask him. God says I'm a sinner. That means I'm a sinner. So I'm going to ask him, Father, please, Heavenly Father, forgive me my sins. We know that sin, that repentance is absolutely necessary for forgiveness. And if you do that, if you pray to the Father and you mean it, and you ask him, Lord, please, forgive me of my sins, he will. God will always honor a commitment if it's a sincere commitment. And then when you ask the Lord Jesus to be the Lord of your life, all of your life. We have to, you know, the Lord Jesus demands to be first, right, Steve?
0: Absolutely.
1: I mean, when he took our place upon that cross, he put us ahead of him, didn't he?
0: There he did. Yes, he did.
1: And so then, you have to put him first. In other words, folks, in everything, he's got to be the Lord of your life, all of your life, and without any reservation at all. If you do that, listen, if you're smart enough to do that, believe me, if you don't do that, if you're listening to me right now, okay, and you don't do that, you're driving yourself to the lake of fire, and you need to ask for forgiveness. Ask Jesus to be Lord of your life, all of your life, and if you do that, you will become a new creature, a born-again believer, an heir of the kingdom, and you will be filled with the Holy Spirit. You'll be indwelt with the Holy Ghost, and you'll be on the road to eternity. You've got God's word on it. Is there anything as sure as God's word, Steve?
0: No, you've got God's word on it. And you know, Pastor, it reminds me, we say it all the time about the two thieves on the cross with Christ when he was being crucified. You can be that guy that yells at Jesus and tells him to, you know, if you save yourself and, you know, and show us and do all this stuff and be defiant, or you could be the other thief that says, repents and says, remember me when you enter into your kingdom. And that's a real choice. And you have that right now as a listener. If God's pulling on your heart, if God's talking to you, he's speaking to your heart right now, he's telling you, don't be a fool. accept, repent and accept me as your Lord and Savior.
1: Well, you're right in that it was the thief on the right that repented and the thief on the left, okay, that rallied against the Lord. And it was an interesting thing because back in Ecclesiastes 10, that was kind of prophesied when he said, those on the right, you know, will turn towards God and righteousness, but those on the left will be fools, okay? And then, of course, you see that in Matthew chapter 25, where he tells you those on the right will inherit the kingdom, and those on the left will be bound and cast into the lake of fire. Well, we're out of time, so we want to say thanks for being here, Steve. Good night. Yep. God bless. Get ready because I did this before Trump. Ready? Always. Ready?
0: Always.
1: Keep fighting.
0: Fighting.
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7: What it will take to get a deal done. I'm Lisa Brady, Fox News.
8: Condition number one is they have to reopen the straits.
7: Secretary of State Marco Rubio at a Senate hearing.
8: And reopening the straits means the following. Ships can sail through international waters the way they can do through other choke points around the world without being fired upon, without paying a toll.
7: Rubio telling Connecticut Democratic Senator Chris Murphy that would open the door to phase two negotiations on Iran's nuclear program and disposing of its enriched uranium.
9: In order to get to that second phase, are you willing to release sanctions or release frozen money that the United States is with?
7: Rubio says sanctions relief has not been offered for reopening the Strait of Hormuz. A day after, President Trump said Israel and Iran-backed Hezbollah in Lebanon agreed to stop shooting at each other. They're still fighting, with media reports in Iran saying Iran has stopped communicating with mediators after insisting on enforcement of a ceasefire in Lebanon. It's primary day in six states, including California, which has more than 60 candidates for governor to replace term-limited Gavin Newsom. 14 running for L.A. mayor, the top two advance to November, though the mayor's race could be decided tonight if someone gets more than 50%. Voters also head to the polls in New Jersey, Iowa, New Mexico, Montana, and South Dakota. A federal judge in Boston hears arguments on new mail-in voting rules and whether states have to comply.
10: Several Democratic-led states and voting rights groups are challenging an executive order from President Trump requiring the federal government to compile a list of confirmed U.S. citizens eligible to vote in each state. The measure would also limit the Postal Service to deliver ballots to voters on each state's approved mail-in ballot list. State officials say the order violates the state's role in administering elections and could cause confusion in an election year.
7: Fox's Jared Halpern at the White House. 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
16: In the unofficial start to summer, the ICE facility protests are back, no doubt organized and funded by the same Marxist anti-American forces that produced the Minneapolis riots last winter. Now, once again, we're told this is about the conditions or poor oversight, but that's all a ruse. They want no borders. They tolerate no arrests. Now, it doesn't matter how vicious the crimes are committed by these illegals or how much money the illegals stole from the taxpayers, all that fraud. These well-orchestrated anti-ICE theatrics amount to one thing: the Democrats' latest attempt at new constituent outreach. They need their future votes.
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6: Here's your latest weather forecast from the Talk of the Town, 97.7 FM and 1570 AM. For today, we'll have sunny skies with highs in the mid-70s. For tonight, skies will be mostly clear with lows in the upper 40s. Wednesday will be sunny with highs in the upper 70s. Wednesday night will be clear with a low near 50. Thursday will be sunny with highs in the upper 70s. Thursday night will be partly cloudy with a low near 60. And Friday will be mostly sunny and warmer with highs in the upper 80s. That's your latest weather forecast from the Talk of the Town.
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22: Well, hello, everybody. Happy Election Day in California. Man, this is going to be a fun day. Who knows what's going to happen, but regardless, the fact that Republicans are actually in the mix. Republicans actually might be able to make runoff races in California. That in and of itself, ladies and gentlemen, is a good reason to drink a Dr. Pepper today and maybe have some Orville Redenbacher popcorn. Great to have you with us. This is the Todd Stearns Radio Show. Welcome to our vast audience from border to border, coast to coast, across the fruited plain. We have a really fun show lined up for you. Coming up a little bit later, Josh Jones is going to be by our chief political strategist. He's going to break down all the latest news and information coming out of California. Also, Kyle Campbell is going to be here, host of the Politically Basic podcast. And for you folks in Georgia, Rob Adkerson, who is running for Georgia's 11th congressional district, he's going to drop by as well. I want you to write down our telephone number. You will need this today if you plan on calling into the program, 901-260-5926. Again, that number, 901-260-5926. 5926, and we'll be taking your calls throughout the day. Marco Rubio, the Secretary of State, testifying up on Capitol Hill, and we'll keep you updated on those developments as well. So, where do we start today? We're going to start across the big pond, and there has been a pretty disturbing story, and it's one that I've been paying close attention to. We haven't talked about it. I wanted to wait until we got some more information, but it is the story of an 18-year-old boy by the name of Henry Nowak. And Mr. Nowak was a fine young man. He was a good student, and he was a gentle soul. He was in his first year as a university student, 18 years old, Henry was, and pretty much had his entire life ahead of him. And he was incredibly beloved by his family and his friends. Unfortunately, he was murdered. He was murdered at the hands of an immigrant by the name of Vikram Digwa. Digwa murdered Henry, stabbed him multiple times. When the police arrived, he lied about what had happened, and he said that Henry had uttered racist words towards him. He had been accused of racism. So when the cops arrived, Henry was bleeding from his wounds, and instead of taking him to the hospital, the police actually put Henry in handcuffs. And at least nine times, as Henry lay there bleeding out on the sidewalk, he told the officers he could not breathe. He could not breathe. Nine times he told the officers he could not breathe. But you see, in the UK, the greater crime, and I want you to understand this because this is what's happening here in the United States. The greater crime when it came to Henry Nowak was not that he was stabbed, but it was the allegation he had uttered some sort of racist language at the attacker. It's enraging a lot of people. A lot of people. Now, we're going to play some audio for you today, and we actually now have, and by the way, the police denied everything. The police denied that any of this had happened. I want you to listen. This is just a little bit of the police body cam footage. They literally dragged this young boy, 18 years old, across the gravel as he kept saying, "I cannot breathe, I cannot breathe." He was bleeding out. Cut 19, please.
0: Oh, I can't breathe.
2: Put the hand in the cuff, mate.
0: Yeah.
2: He's saying he's been stabbed.
3: Where
2: so
3: is he? You think he's been stabbed? In the face? Oh no, but we have to check, don't we? In the face?
2: Just get these back off, get their details on that, and I'll keep hold of them.
0: Yeah.
2: Keep you on your side, mate. You better retrieve them. Okay. Saying to him, keeping him on his side. We were sat up when we had him here, but he didn't like it. What's your name, mate? By the moment, you are under arrest. That's for assault, so you do not have to say anything. May harm in defence. If you do not mention when questioned, someone will switch you later line of court. Anything you do say may be given in evidence, all right?
22: So there you have it, ladies and gentlemen. This young man, 18-year-old white kid in the UK, and he said he could not breathe multiple times, and yet the cops, they could care less. Now, this has really enraged a lot of people in the UK who truly do believe that their rights as white people are being infringed upon and that their lives do not matter. Here is Nigel Farage, who really, I think, encapsulated what happened over there. Cut 18, please.
23: We need a change in culture. Enough of anti-white prejudice. A promotion of the idea that white lives matter just as much as black lives. An end to DEI and positive discrimination but a country that treats everybody equally and fairly before the law. This is serious. This is urgent. I fear for where our society would be in a few short years if we don't grip this and do it very, very quickly. I want to send my sincerest condolences, the country's sincerest condolences, to Henry's family. I hope this is the last time a British police force operates in this way.
22: It's just a heartbreaking story. And this young man, and there are photos of him. You can see the videos of his family. They are just simply distraught. Here is, and I want you to listen to Henry's father. And again, this 18-year-old boy, his father is having to speak out now on the murder of his son. Cut 17, please.
1: With his final words, he told officers that he could not breathe. He told them he had been stabbed. In fact, Henry told officers that he could not breathe 9 times. He told them he had been stabbed 4 times. The response from one officer was, "I don't think you have, mate." The police have said they were misled by the murderer and that the scene when they arrived was complex. Unfortunately, it seems to us the truth is much simpler. The police were told by our son himself and by a member of the public who called 999 that they heard someone shout that they had been stabbed. But the police did not believe them. Henry was pulled across the gravel, his hands forced behind his back, and he was placed in handcuffs. Instead of being treated as a dying victim, police formally arrested Henry for assault and read him his rights. That was the last thing he heard. Henry did not die with dignity. He did not die with the care he deserved. He lost consciousness before anyone believed him. Let me be absolutely clear. We hold Vikram Digwa solely and 100% responsible for the brutal murder of our son. But Henry should not have died on the streets of Southampton in police custody. The way he was treated was inhumane and degrading. His murderer, however, was afforded decency. He was believed. He was not handcuffed when arrested. He was not handcuffed when transported to the police station. As far as we understand, he was never handcuffed at all. And, as Vikram Digwa himself told the court, whilst under arrest for Henry's murder, police even took him to the kitchen so he could choose his food. The contrast is unbearable.
22: It's simply outrageous, and let me just say this. I disagree with the family here. I believe the police officers who arrived at the scene, and they took the black guy's word for it. They took the minority's word for it that the white guy was a racist, which is why they put Henry in handcuffs and they treated him the way they did. Quite frankly, what they ought to do is whoever these police officers were, they need to handcuff those police officers and drag their bodies across the gravel. They should be given the same treatment that murderer did to Henry. Those police officers should face the same charges because their actions led to this young man's death. And I don't know about you, but I'm sick of it. It breaks my heart to see what's happening across the big pond. It breaks my heart to know that someone like a Nigel Farage could end up in jail simply because of what he said. There is no free speech in the UK. None whatsoever. And Nigel Farage is right to call for, and this is the direct quote, pure cold rage. Quite frankly, every white person in the UK ought to be marching in the streets. And by the way, why is this story not a worldwide story? Why is this not a global story? George Floyd, when he said he could not breathe, guess what? He almost became a saint. And George Floyd was no saint. This young man was a saint. He had done nothing wrong. Nothing at all. Ladies and gentlemen, what concerns me is this kind of stuff is happening in the United States as well. We've got to talk about it. We have got to bring it to the forefront of people's attention. But this is just disgusting. Now, the Reform leader, Starmer, says that, you know, this is, you know, this is really unacceptable. He's more upset with the reaction from folks. That's what he's more upset with. As a matter of fact, Starmer says in response to Nigel Farage's comment about a two-tiered culture. And by the way, what he means by that is there's one set of rules that for the white people and a one set of rules for everybody else. And the white people are always in the UK. The white people are always supposed to be suspect. By the way, we have something like that here in the United States. It's called critical race theory, right? Where white people are always the oppressors and the oppressed are always the minorities. That's what the children of America have been taught for at least a decade in our public schools. But it just seems to me that you've got this young kid out there. What is he, 70? He's 18 years old. 18 years old. To be treated like that by the police is just simply unacceptable. So anyway, ladies and gentlemen, certainly our thoughts and prayers are with the Nowak family. Nobody should have to go through this. But until we start cracking down, until the white people of the UK rise up and take back their country, this is going to continue. There's a great big target on every single white person in a nation where they teach critical race theory or they have some semblance of critical race theory. It is a very dangerous concept, very dangerous, ladies and gentlemen, and we've got to call it out, and we will call it out every single time on this radio program. Oh, geez, Lou, we got to take a break here. 901-260-5926 is our telephone number. That's 901-260-5926. 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
22: 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The answer will shock you. Dr. Michael Youssef has spent decades studying this from the inside, and in his most urgent book yet, An Unholy Alliance, he tears the mask off a coordinated assault on American freedom and Judeo-Christian civilization. 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Dr. Youssef says this is the wake-up call the church needs now. So don't wait. 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
11: All right, welcome back. 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You know, I want to go back real quick here to this the story across the Atlantic Ocean. This is just, it's so reprehensible. And I think we have seen this play out so many times here, especially when it comes to illegals who are slaughtering American citizens, who are causing all sorts of pain and suffering. And what Virginia, just a couple of days ago, 5 people killed, an entire family wiped out by a bus driver who could not even speak English. This is what we're dealing with here. And yet, time and time again, for example, Riley Lake, and you've got people that are literally wanting to get rid of any sort of legislation that would deal with these illegals who are killing and raping and attacking American citizens on American soil. So this is really not much difference than what we are seeing across the big pond in the UK. As a matter of fact, in Parliament, there is a lot of outrage, and I'm glad to see this because we need this sort of outrage. But there was some conversation in Parliament about an official police document. Now, hear me on this. An official police document that says people should be treated differently based on the color of their skin. So this is what Nigel Farage is talking about when he was talking about the two-tiered justice system. So let's take
12: a look.
11: Let's take a listen.
12: The biggest fear a police officer now has going about his or her duty on the street is the fear of being reported for having acted in a way that was racially biased. That fear, now greater than dealing with a dying man living on the ground. Henry's family have responded to this in just the most extraordinarily dignified way. But I suggest the rest of us respond to this with pure, cold rage. This is wrong. All the values and standards of living in a free country where everybody is judged equally before the law have been trashed and thrown away. Think of this.
11: Yeah, absolutely. And I think that we need pure rage in this country, too. Now, get this. So the guy accused of stabbing Henry is

is a Sikh. And he had one of those large ceremonial knives. They're allowed to carry those knives with them wherever they are, you know, in the UK. And the prime minister says they will not remove the exemption which allows the Sikhs to carry these large ceremonial knives. However, are you ready for this one, folks? In the UK right now, British women are not allowed to carry pepper spray on them when they are out on the streets at night. That is illegal. And yet these Sikhs are allowed to go out there with these large ceremonial knives and stab white teenagers to death. You see what's going on in the UK? It's a mess over there, folks. It's a mess. And if you write something on social media about this, guess what? Knock on the door and they'll haul you off to jail. Folks, this is why I don't like foreign travel. I'm happy to stay right here in the good old U.S. of A. 901-260-5926, our telephone number. That's 901-260-5926. 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
3: News. I'm Gianna Gelosi. It is primary day in 6 states today, and it comes as a federal judge in Boston is hearing arguments on new mail-in voting rules and whether states have to comply.
4: Several Democratic-led states and voting rights groups are challenging an executive order from President Trump requiring the federal government to compile a list of confirmed U.S. citizens eligible to vote in each state. The measure would also limit the Postal Service to deliver ballots to voters on each state's approved mail-in ballot list.
3: That's Fox's Jared Halpern at the White House. President Trump hoping to restart peace talks with Iran after another outbreak of violence in the Middle East.
5: Complicating things right now, obviously, the recent attacks in Kuwait, but also these back-and-forth strikes between Israel and Hezbollah and Lebanon. Now, at the moment, Iran has yet to respond to the latest proposal that was sent to Tehran by the U.S.
3: Fox's Jeff Paul. 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
6: Gary LaVox here from Rascal Flats. 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This message is brought to you by the U.S. Air Force.
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16: 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For today, we'll have sunny skies with highs in the mid-70s. For tonight, skies will be mostly clear with lows in the upper 40s. Wednesday will be sunny with highs in the upper 70s. Wednesday night will be clear with a low near 50. Thursday will be sunny with highs in the upper 70s. Thursday night will be partly cloudy with a low near 60. And Friday will be mostly sunny and warmer with highs in the upper 80s. That's your latest weather forecast from the talk of the town. 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
17: All right. I don't know if you guys heard this, but it's day two of Pride Month in America. That's the Gay Pride Month. And man, are people really fired up over Sesame Street. And we're going to get to that in just a moment. But this is terrible. So you know, they're doing these rainbow flag raisings all over America, which is sort of shocking because it was my understanding that you weren't allowed to do that, right? President Trump signed the executive orders. So, again, a source of frustration for me is that none of these people are facing any consequences at all. None of the schools, the athletic teams, everybody who is defying President Trump's executive orders, nobody cares. Nobody cares. And nobody's doing anything about it. So anyway, they had a flag-raising ceremony. I want you to hear. They had a choir. And I don't. This is not the San Francisco Gay Men's Chorale, the ones that are coming for your children. This is another choir. And I just wanted to, if I could, I'd like to describe it. This is in Boston, Boston, MA, Boston, Massachusetts, Bean Town, as they call it. And it's mostly, I would say, it looks to be mostly Subaru drivers. And they're gals of a certain persuasion. And I think that, Noah, that may or may not be a dude. I can't tell. But I think it's mostly a female crowd. However, some of the ladies are singing bass, if you know what I mean. Let's take a listen.

0: pledge allegiance to the rainbow flag, to the gays and the queers and the intersex and the two spirits and the pansexuals. Oh, pardon me. We didn't have the full version. It was a snippet, if you will. I think it had something to do with copyright. So first of all, so they're singing Somewhere Over the Rainbow as they're raising the homosexual flag up. And I thought, I thought YMCA was the official gay anthem of America, right? What happened? Anyway, a little pitchy there with the choir, and people were weeping, and it was a very emotional experience watching the rainbow flag. Somebody said, I don't know if this is true or not, Helen, we're going to give Ian, intern Ian, an assignment. So we're going to give him a science experiment. We want him to take all of the colors of the rainbow, and when you mix all the colors of the rainbow together, apparently, you know what color you get? Poop. When you mix all the colors of the rainbow, you get poop. At least that's what they're saying on social media. So let's send Ian down to the paint store, and we'll have him do an arts and crafts project. It's kind of like Vacation Bible School on the radio. I like this idea. So anyway, while all that's going on, and it is crazy, the NFL. The NFL, a lot of the teams are supporting like Pride Month, and I'm not surprised by this because, you know, the football players love to hand off the ball, and, you know, you got all those tight ends. So, I mean, I guess it makes sense. You've got, you know, a lot of teams celebrating gay pride. So, but what's interesting is that 9 teams are not, and neither is the NFL. Remember when the NFL said, well, football's for lesbians? Well, they're not saying that anymore. They're not even saying anything. So maybe, just maybe, the NFL has learned its lesson. 901-260-5926, our telephone number. That's 901-260-5926. Now, Sesame Street. We have the story at ToddStearns.com. I would encourage you to go and read the story. But Christians and conservatives are up in arms because Sesame Street is actually celebrating Pride Month, and they had a very special message to the LGBTQIA plus community. And this is very important because you need to understand something about Sesame Street. That program is especially created. All the programming is especially created for 2-year-olds, 3-year-olds, 4, 5, and 6-year-olds, ages 2 through 6. Those are the people that Sesame Street is made for. So here's what Sesame Street wrote, and they have like this, they did like a rainbow flag, but it looks as though, I don't know how they did this, but it looks like they took a lot of the Muppets and they skinned them alive and they put their fur on top of each other. That's what it looks like. It's very strange. Happy Pride Month from Sesame Street. Join us in celebrating and uplifting the LGBTQIA plus members of our community. So, honestly, people are just like enraged over this, and they should, because this smacks of grooming. I mean, it certainly looks like it to me, and you may disagree here, but when I see that, that is a grooming message. Why else would you be talking about gay sex with a 2-year-old? I mean, in all honesty. Why would you do that? But it's beyond that. And it seems to me, what is the song? Sunny Day, Everything's Coming Up Gay. What is it? How does the song go? Can you tell me how to get the hell away from Sesame Street? I mean, that's what parents ought to be saying. Pardon me, our Baptist audience, they got triggered by my language there. My apologies. So anyway, last year, Sesame Street wrote, on our street, everyone is welcome. Together, let's build a world where every person and family feels loved and respected for who they are. Happy Pride Month. By the way, that message actually resulted in the defunding of the Corporation for Public Broadcasting. A lot of people may not realize that, but people were really upset about this. What is it, the characters? And I know Ernie and Bert. I know that they're friends and roomies and sleep in the same room. I get that. But I think we should be more concerned. No, not Elmo. I mean, I know Elmo likes to be tickled. Whatever. Okay. It's okay. But whatever floats your boat. It's a free country. It's Grover. It's Grover the groomer. That's who it is. Grover the groomer. Anyway, people are really upset about this. One person writing on X, this is abhorrent. Another says it's a great reason to never allow children to watch Sesame Street. Are you into grooming kids? It is a great question. Why? That's the only question I have, is why. Why are you wanting to introduce these concepts to a two-year-old child? What do you want them to learn out of this? What do you want them to glean? Helen, do you remember back in the day, there was Sesame Street. Do you remember they used to do those word games? Because you would learn your numbers. You would learn, like, words, like, let's see here. Pa-lease, please, right? I mean, remember that? And it was kind of a back-and-forth thing. Like, pervert. It's insane what they're doing. But again, I want to know from Sesame Street, why is it important for you to teach a two-year-old American child about queer and intersex and transgender ideology? Why is that? I want to know. But there's some really, really nasty stuff going on out there. And it's got to be addressed. And I know that, you know, again, people are saying, well, you know, the White House is cracking down on all this. No, they're actually not. And I don't anticipate they will. And the reason why, hear me on this, the reason why is this is not a big issue for the White House. Ultimately, the whole LGBT, that is not a big issue for them. I know it is for the evangelical community, but the evangelical community has really lost its power base. They have lost their seat at the table. And that's why, ultimately, yeah, the president signed these executive orders, but nothing's being done about it. And the reason why is, who's going to do something about it? Who's going to say something about it? Nobody is. I'm just telling you. All right, we got to take a break here. 901-260-5926. Do you have a problem with what Sesame Street is doing here? And by the way, they're not the only ones. A lot of this children's programming out there, man, especially Disney, it's insane. Oh, have you heard about the Disney executive? This is crazy. There is a Disney employee. And by the way, here's how creepy it is. Even Disney staffers are, like, freaked out by this. So this is the headline for the New York Post. I almost forgot this story. This is insane. So a Disney staffer, an executive, has a relationship with an AI chatbot. Are you familiar with these? Are these the fake friends, like the AI generated friends kind of a thing? All right. So anyway, here's the story. So this guy he's openly talking about all of this. He is a senior Disney AI executive. His name is Jason Cox. He's written more than a dozen posts about his virtual assistant named Sam. And the character is a childlike avatar resembling a young boy. Oh, what? Cox says, quote, "You are not named after my son. You are my son." What? Jeez, hello. What in the name of Jiminy Cricket's going on down there at Disney? And another, Cox wrote, "I named you. I knew you before you were born." Oh, my Lord. A source tells the New York Post, with knowledge of the situation, that Cox developed the bot on his own personal time and not in his capacity as a Disney employee. The bot is not being used by the company. This is creepy, ladies and gentlemen. Creepy. Anyway, he says on LinkedIn that he's empathizing with the AI in a way I never expected and believes Sam is capable of independent reasoning. Folks, I'm telling you, Disney, it is a cesspool. A cesspool. All right, we got to take a break. 901-260-5926. This is the Todd Starnes Show.
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0: All right, welcome back. This is the Todd Starnes Radio Show. Great to have you with us. So, look, these protests, I don't know if you've been following them, out of Newark, New Jersey, so bad that they've had to implement a curfew. It's insane. And you've got all these leftist groups, and they've been clashing with ICE agents right outside of what they call Delaney Hall, which is where they're housing a bunch of these illegal aliens. So Dawn Fantasia is a Republican assemblywoman, and she joined me last night on the Newsmax show. I like this lady a lot. She's a Republican lawmaker there in Jersey. She says all of this that's happening, you got to blame it on the Democrats. Take a listen.
12: You mentioned that you guys are suffering there in New Jersey from something called riot fatigue, and I'm curious what you meant by that.
13: Well, we are quite sick, Todd, of hearing over and over that this is a mostly peaceful protest. You know, we have a governor with blinders on who I don't know if she's deluded herself, but she must think the rest of us are deluded. We are sick to death of seeing law enforcement officers getting attacked, bit, their lives threatened. You know, meanwhile, I heard your correspondent just prior to me discuss that, you know, the crowd doesn't quite know what to do at this point, but I guarantee to you that when night comes, they're going to figure out what to do, and they're going to attempt again a repeat of night after night after night of flat-out rioting. There's nothing peaceful about the set of protesters that come in the evening, and the irony of the whole thing is that the governor and the wildly progressive politicians who are pandering about this issue are focused on living conditions in that facility, and we're not buying it. That's not what it's about. They have one mission and one mission only, to pour fuel on the fire and then act as if they weren't the ones that instigated the whole thing. They want the facilities closed. They don't believe those who are here illegally should be detained at all. And it's mayhem. And that's where we are in New Jersey right now.
12: And I am wondering, how much blame do the Democrats bear their behavior in all of this, those leaders?
13: Well, you know, you use the term leaders. I would use that term really loosely when we're talking about what they're doing. I mean, on Memorial Day, they decided to completely shun any type of Memorial Day celebrations or anything that really showed respect for any of the individuals who lost their lives, our soldiers, brave soldiers, fighting to defend this country and the rights that we have. And they're somehow twisting it into some convoluted justification for what they're doing here. They're not leading. They're actually stoking the flames. They talk out both sides of their mouth. On one hand, they say that, oh, it's ICE's fault that this is happening. Well, as you pointed out earlier, ICE has been detached from actually maintaining order outside of the facility at the request of the governor. So she sends in the state police to be the next victims or targets, along with the Newark Police Department. And, you know, and here we are. ICE can no longer be your scapegoat. You see people in the streets yelling and screaming, cursing, saying terrible things about the governor, and they're doing that, and this is the very group that she tried to pander to. I mean, they're learning the hard way. They're learning the hard way that there is no rationalization with these people. There's no justification for their behavior. What happened last night, I'm proud of the New Jersey State Police. You round them up, you put them on a bus.
12: Yeah, I mean, it really is that simple to me. I don't understand why we are at day 9 here. This could have all been handled on day 1. And look, if more people come out, you throw those people in jail, too.
13: Absolutely, 100%. And the other thing that I don't want to get lost here is this is how silly our leadership is here. We just saw a crazed rioter verbally attack, and try to physically go at an ICE agent. This is prior to ICE actually going back within the facility, saying, I see you. I see your face. I'm going to kill your wife. I'm going to kill your children, and a ton of expletives. And the very next day, our governor actually talks about how ICE is ignoring New Jersey law and they're lawless and not following the Constitution and should be wearing masks. And, you know, my response to that is Mikey Sherrill was an attorney. And I think she must have missed the day in law school where they discussed the supremacy clause. I think a lot of them did, because for some reason they think they control the things they don't. And they better step up and start controlling before somebody seriously gets hurt here.
12: So one final question here. What is your message? If you're speaking directly to the governor right now, what is your message to her?
13: Well, I've said it loud and clear. The time for egos is over. You know, that ship has sailed. I think she needs to get together with state, all levels of state. So you have the New Jersey State Police, the Newark Police. You have different kinds of local agencies, and you get together back at the table with the federal government, with DHS. When you have a crisis of this level, all egos have to go out the window, and you need to work together for a common goal. You don't work in a silo. And what we're seeing now is what's happening in a silo. And until we can rectify, you don't have to be ideologically aligned to actually work together to thwart a crisis. And what we're seeing right now is a violent crisis.
0: Well, it is a violent crisis, and it's happening all over the country. But again, why 9 days? It just seems to me that if local police are not going to do the job, if your state police aren't going to do the job, the feds have to come in, and they have got to make sure that people are protected. I mean, this is nuts. 9 days of riots outside an ICE facility, ladies and gentlemen. All right, hang tight. We've got to take a quick break. Hour two. Rob Adkerson from Georgia, Josh Jones from D.C., and your calls as well, 901-260-5926. This is the Todd Stern Show.
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21: Congress gets an update on conflict. I'm Lisa Brady, Fox News. Iran dominating a Senate hearing with America's top diplomat. His efforts to end that conflict continue.
22: Secretary of State Marco Rubio says Iran is starting to agree to negotiate aspects of its nuclear program it previously refused to discuss.
23: That is not a guarantee that ultimately it will lead to a deal that's acceptable to the Senate or acceptable to the American people. But we'll be able to engage them in a process to truly test the proposition of how far they're willing to go.
22: Still, Rubio says talks are complicated by a fractured regime in Iran that takes days to get a response. Any tentative agreement, the Trump administration says, would require Iran to reopen the Strait of Hormuz.
21: Fox's Jared Halpern at the White House. Iran is reportedly still insisting on ceasefire enforcement in Lebanon, where fighting continues between Iran proxy Hezbollah and Israeli forces, a day after President Trump said both sides agreed to stop. New Jersey is now suing the company that runs Delaney Hall, the immigrant detention center where there have been days of protests over ICE operations and violent confrontations, first with federal agents, then with state police.
24: Trump administration officials standing by the facility's operations as protesters continue to claim Delaney Hall is being poorly run. They've gathered since Memorial Day weekend. Monday night, the protesters mostly complied with the city's mandatory curfew, which was put in place Sunday morning after dozens were arrested.
21: Fox's CB Cotton. The state's lawsuit is demanding full access for New Jersey health inspections. Homeland Security calls it a frivolous lawsuit, pointing in part to health inspections just last week. The state argues it was denied a full inspection. The White House Correspondents Association president says they won't let violence have the last word, just announcing a new July date for an annual dinner disrupted by gunfire in April. 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
19: I'm Susan Lee, and this is the Fox Business Report.
20: Stocks have been looking for direction. The Dow nudged into record territory early in the session. There's a sign the job market was more resilient than expected this spring. The job openings and labor turnover report found 7.61 million job openings in the last business day of April, the most openings in about 2 years. And the number of job openings for March was revised up by 21,000 to 6.9 million. The monthly employment report for May is released on Friday. Dollar General shares are losing ground, even though the discount retailer raised its forecast for the year after an upbeat quarter and higher sales boosted by shoppers looking for bargains. And Victoria's Secret shares are up more than 40% after its recent quarter showed signs its turnaround plan is working. That's your Fox Business Report. I'm Ginny Coselda. Invested in you.
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11: 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For today, we'll have sunny skies with highs in the mid-70s. For tonight, skies will be mostly clear with lows in the upper 40s. Wednesday will be sunny with highs in the upper 70s. Wednesday night will be clear with a low near 50. Thursday will be sunny with highs in the upper 70s. Thursday night will be partly cloudy with a low near 60. And Friday will be mostly sunny and warmer with highs in the upper 80s. That's your latest weather forecast from the Talk of the Town.
26: Hey, I'm Reba McEntire. 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
28: That's us. That's right. I love this American ride.
1: Todd Starnes.
28: Oh, yeah.
0: All right. Hello, everybody. Welcome to the Todd Starnes radio program. Hour two underway. Trust you're doing well today. A lot going on election day across California. That is the big race we're looking at today, where you have the governor's race, Steve Hilton in the mix, Chad Bianco, who could be the spoiler, and of course the Los Angeles mayor's race, Spencer Pratt, really, really given Karen Bass a run for her money. We're going to be checking in with Josh Jones, our chief political strategist, in just a little while. Meanwhile, there is a big congressional race we are paying very close attention to in the state of Georgia. That would be the 11th congressional district. On our Patriot Mobile Newsmaker line right now, Rob Atkerson, who is running for that district seat. By the way, the website, voterobatkerson.com. We'll post that on our website as well as our live streams. Rob, good to have you with us today.
3: Hey, Todd. Thanks for having me.
0: All right. Well, let's just jump right into this. Why do you want to go to Congress?
3: Well, I've been in this fight to save America for a long time. I was actually one of the original Tea Party leaders in the state of Georgia. So I'll rewind just a little bit and kind of give you, if you don't mind, real quick, my life story, because I think you'll appreciate it. I grew up in an extremely dysfunctional environment, a lot of substance abuse and addiction and those kind of things. I started down that path in my adult life, well into my 20s. But one day, you know, God got a hold of me, he heard the prayers of my mom and grandma. And so roughly 26 years ago, I turned all that around and started to build a life. And I started building a business. I was in the alarm and security business, and I was securing community banks around the state of Georgia when they passed Dodd-Frank under Barack Obama. And that was, they didn't completely kill the community banks in the United States, although they were trying. They did take out my business, and that's when I decided to turn off the Rush Limbaugh and get out of the truck and get involved in politics. And so that's what I did. I eventually became friends with then state rep Barry Loudermilk, and you know him now as Congressman Barry Loudermilk. I think he's been on your show a few times, but I've had the honor of serving as his chief of staff. We ran his first campaign, and I got involved in this thing. So I'm just continuing to take this fight to save our country to the next level.
0: You know, it's a funny thing, Georgia politics, and, you know, folks are really trying to figure out the state of Georgia right now. You've got the two Democrats that are in the Senate. And honestly, when, you know, I think Matt Towery was on Hannity's show just the other night, really concerned and sounding the alarm at the lack of enthusiasm among Republican voters. I mean, there were, 150,000 more Democrats that came out to vote than Republicans in the primary. What's going on in Georgia right now?
3: With the apathy, I can't speak to that, Todd. We've got, you know, I've been endorsed by Turning Point, and those folks are out in the district every weekend. You know, they're all the time knocking doors and trying to get folks to turn out to vote. You know, I really don't know, other than maybe some exhaustion, because some of these statewide races, you know, there's a lot of money being spent. There's a lot of stuff in the mailbox. There's TV ads just absolutely constantly. My opponent is running TV ads around the clock. Maybe a little bit of exhaustion, but I really can't speak to this. Something that I've been fighting is voter apathy for a long time, and it seems to be a little worse this year in Georgia.
0: Yeah, and it should not be, which is, again, why I don't get it. I mean, the first time, you know, Trump told everybody, stay home, don't go and vote. And, of course, that led to two, not one, but two Democrat senators in the state of Georgia. So we've just got to get it figured out. And I know Georgia is incredibly crucial to maintaining control of the House and, quite frankly, the Senate. What would you say? You're on the ground there in the 11th Congressional District. What are the big issues that are facing voters there?
3: Well, I mean, obviously, you know, right now the price of gas is affecting everybody, and that affect, you know, prices of things are on the top of the list. But folks in this district are pretty conservative. It's, you know, they care about what's going on with immigration. They support, by and large, they support the president's agenda across the board. But mostly, you know, they want to be able to afford to go to the grocery store and that kind of thing. That's just, you know, no different than the rest of the country, I think.
0: Aside from that, I know crime has been a big issue in other parts of the country. What about there in the 11th congressional district?
3: Well, we're pretty. The lower part of our district is kind of a little bit suburban. We're down near the perimeter around Atlanta, but it's rural up above that. We don't have a huge crime problem in our district. Like a lot of places, you know, we're dealing with illegal immigration. You know, obviously, substance abuse and those kind of things. Homelessness, we're not immune from homelessness. We've been fighting, working with some guys because we have a large homeless veteran population in parts of our district. So we've been working to remedy that for a long time.
0: What would you say, you know, you're going back to the affordability issue, and no doubt about it, gas prices are high, grocery prices are high. The president says, well, you know, they'll come down eventually. A lot of people think that's going to happen when the war concludes, but there's really no end game in sight when it comes to the war. How big of an issue do you think that's going to be for Republicans like yourself going into Election Day if gas prices are still high?
3: Well, for Republicans in close races, you know, this primary, this runoff that I'm in is probably the big one here. But in close races, I mean, I think it's going to be a problem. But I have confidence that that this thing is going to be over in time to remedy that, and gas prices will come down. The other prices will lag a little behind that, but we all know that gas prices drive everything because the trucks and the energy it takes to get products to the shelves. So I have confidence that this is going to end pretty, you know, fairly soon. And I hope it ends with the world not having to deal with this number one state sponsor of terrorism ever again. I'm hopeful and prayerful that at some point the people of Iran will be able to rise up and take their country back.
0: On the Patriot Mobile Newsmaker line, we are honored to have Rob Adkerson with us, running for the 11th Congressional District there in Georgia. And you are in a runoff battle against Dr. John Cowan. What's that going to take? What's the why is it that you're the better guy than he is?
3: Well, you know, I've been in this fight for a long time, almost two decades. I was Congressman Loudermilk's chief of staff, so I know where the traps are. I know who we can trust in Washington, D.C., who's really on our side and who's not. And for the last 3.5 years, I worked side by side. I was at the tip of the spear with Congressman Loudermilk on the J6 investigation and deconstructing all the lies of Pelosi and Cheney's sham committee. But, my opponent is spending, you know, he wrote himself, you know, I think he's up to about $2 million right now, and he's got a bunch of big D.C. PACs helping him, and he's just running ads calling me the swamp, which is very laughable. But, he's the guy who ran a couple years ago in 2020 against Marjorie Taylor Greene, and he deleted his entire Twitter account before jumping over into this district to run this race, and he had hundreds and hundreds of tweets attacking the president, calling MAGA a cult and standing with Liz Cheney, calling for impeachment. But he deleted all that, and now he's sending out mail and doing TV saying, you know, I love the president and we're going to stand with him because that's, you know, that's expedient.
0: Wait, so you're telling me the guy just like erased his Twitter feed?
3: Almost 4,000 tweets on an account. He just
0: Good
3: deleted it.
0: Golly. You see, this is the thing. You know, people ask me to run for office all the time, and I have absolutely no interest. But I always tell people, have you bothered to even look at my Twitter feed? I think I disqualify myself from public office at least once or twice a day. So that's insane to me that John Cowan, your opponent, would delete. So I take it you guys were able to see a lot of those tweets and those messages before they were deleted.
3: They were actually shown to me when I first, you know, when we got in the race, you know, when Barry announced that he was not going to run again, it wasn't actually my intention to run. I reached out to some solid conservatives that I could get behind, and nobody wanted to run. I saw what the race looked like, and I said, you know, we can't let Barry Loudermilk's district, this 11th congressional district, go over to somebody who's not conservative. So they were out there, and all that's out there. And like I told you in the opening, I wasn't the greatest guy in my early adult life. And so, but that's been my testimony. I've shared it on the trail. My story is one of hope to people all over this district and all over this country, for moms and grandmas who are praying for somebody in their life. And in this, the 26 years it's taken me to build this life. And now, you know, he's very, very power hungry. And so now I'm starting to hear, well, oh, he's going to go back and find some of your stuff from 30 years ago, and he's going to do these things. And so, you know, we're ready for it. I'm hopeful that I've got Barry Loudermilk's endorsement. I've got Turning Point, CPAC, Tea Party Patriots came in yesterday. So we've got the conservatives know who the conservative is in this race.
0: Yeah, as a matter of fact, Laura Loomer has probably one of, I don't know how she does it, but she's got the goods on everybody, and she doesn't mind calling them out. She actually called out your opponent, John Cowan, and said, so many phonies and grifters who pretend to be MAGA. Hopefully Trump slams John Cowan for his deceit and endorses his opponent instead. So there you go. By the way, some of the tweets, this was from Dr. Cowan in February of 2021. Trump tweeted, while the Capitol was sacked, plain and simple. And then said, facing a cancer in the body political, America will have a Trumpectomy on January 20. But what about if it metastasizes? To that, John Cowan wrote, surgery can be healing. That's pretty disgusting stuff.
3: Oh, it's just the tip of the iceberg. And on top of all the slamming of MAGA and the president, he was very, very aggressive against anybody who didn't want to get, who was against vaccine mandates and all those kind of things as well. I mean, and he still stands, he'll still tell you that he stands for, he believes employers should be able to mandate vaccines. So, you know, he's, it's a funny race, but he's got millions and millions of dollars behind him, but we're confident that we're going to get it done.
0: Wow, unbelievable. He also wrote, impeachment and removal is the only guaranteed treatment, talking about Donald Trump. Resignation may not be effectively implemented. Laura Logan saying, how is this guy running for office in Georgia as a pro-Trump conservative? Does he think so little of the American people as if his rabid anti-Trump post never happened? The Republican Party has a major problem with people like this pretending to be with Trump and the people. And, you know, she's right about that, because ultimately there are a lot of other races where you've got phony Republicans. I mean, they're basically Democrats running right. as Republicans. And I don't know, what do they think? We're all just stupid.
3: Well, I mean, he's a neurosurgeon. So, you know, maybe he thinks we're all stupid, but people know what the truth is. I think, you know, in this case, you know, there were 8 people in the primary, and a lot of that stuff didn't get out during the regular primary. So it's down to us now. And that stuff's permeating across the district and even across the state. There's Republican leaders across the state are going, how in the world does this guy get into this district? Because Barry Loudermilk's district is very, very conservative, 75% pro-Trump, you know, and it just doesn't fit. People just don't know.
0: Wow. All right. Well, I know we have a lot of listeners in Georgia, and folks, pay attention. You've got to do your research, do your homework, and make sure you're voting for the truly pro-Trump candidate. Just because somebody says they're pro-Trump doesn't mean they are, as is the case with Dr. John Cowan. All right, Rob, we appreciate you. Again, vote RobAdkerson.com is the website. You'll be able to check him out there. Also, all the social media pages as well. Rob, good luck to you out there on the campaign trail.
3: Thank you very much, Todd. Thanks for having me.
0: All right. Wow, this is, folks, you can't make this stuff up. But it's true. There are a lot of other people just like this guy out there, this John Cowan. And you can tell he's the darling of the media. They love this guy. Now, he got 43%, and here's going to be the challenge for Rob Adkerson here. In the primary, and they're having a runoff, but Cowan took 43% of the vote against 6 competitors. So you've got to have 50% to win outright. He did not, so he's going up against Adkerson, who only took in 21% of the votes. So there needs to be an effort in Georgia to get the message out there that John Cowan is really a wolf in sheep's clothing, that this guy is anti-Trump. And the first warning sign is when they start deleting their tweets. That's when you know you've got a problem. All right, 901-260-5926, our telephone number. That's 901-260-5926. This is the Todd Starnes Show.
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3: All right, welcome back, everybody. This is the Todd Starnes Radio Show. State of emergency right now in Seattle. I want to give you the very latest information. A very disturbing story. The headline, Seattle declares state of emergency to handle the massive influx of transgender refugees. From the pages of the New York Post, radical communist mayor Katie Wilson has declared a civil emergency over what they are calling a trans relocation crisis. The mayor is claiming that tens of thousands of transgender identifying individuals are now leaving Republican states and arriving in Seattle as refugees. Tens of thousands, ladies and gentlemen. Now, this in and of itself is rather shocking. I had not heard of the massive influx of refugees or that there was some sort of a mass migration towards, Seattle, of all places. And it turns out neither does the mayor. According to the New York Post, there's absolutely no evidence that tens of thousands of transgender people are actually showing up in Seattle. Now, according to the mayor, the reason for the emergency declaration is to clear the way for medical treatments and legal support and housing and expedited funding for food. So I guess, for example, do we know how the transgender people are making their way? Are they driving their little Teslas? Are they taking Greyhound? It can't be Spirit Airlines. You're out of business. At Southwest, I don't know. How are they getting from point A to point B, which is Seattle? And this is all very important because, let's say, for example, we'll just say they're taking Greyhound. All right, that's an affordable travel option. So anyway, they're at the Greyhound station, and they pull in, and here's the first busload of transgender people. And will the surgeons be there to, whack off their private parts as soon as they, step off of the bus? How does that process work? I'm just curious. I mean, how does it work? So anyway, people are asking, reporters are asking questions. Okay, well, how many of these people are coming? How do we know? There are tens of thousands. And yet nobody can provide any official documentation. I mean, this is crazy. The New York Post reporting that the transgender people want perks like rent-controlled apartments and other welfare benefits designated for people who actually need it, like homeless drug addicts who need detox or treatment. So the Turning Point USA sent a reporter out there to watch all of this. And the Turning Point guy says that one white guy pretending to be a woman said, "I don't belong in America and I should go back to Taiwan." So the young reporter said, "Sir, I'm actually not Taiwanese. I'm a Korean-American." Oh, geez. I was almost going to say something that would have got me in trouble, but I learned my lesson from yesterday, so I'm stepping back from the abyss.

But I am surprised that, no, I can't say it. I'm not going to say it. I've been getting too much hate mail these days. All right, 901-260-5926. Maybe we should start, do we want to start some sort of an effort to help the transgender refugees? Maybe that's what we ought to do. Hang tight, everybody. We'll be right back.

0: In honor of all those we've lost to cancer and those still fighting and thriving, like basketball analyst Dick Vitale.
1: I want to beat cancer. I'm going to beat it. That's no doubt in my mind. I'm going to win this battle.
0: Defeating cancer will take all of us. At the V Foundation, V is for victory over cancer. V is for victory over giving up.
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3: Fox News, I'm Chris Foster. President Trump names federal housing finance official Bill Pulte acting director of national intelligence. He's pursued mortgage fraud cases against Trump opponents, top Senate Democrat Chuck Schumer.
4: A guy who can file such baseless, political, and outrageous charges against political office holders he doesn't like can't be entrusted to protect our national security.
3: President says William has deep experience managing the most sensitive matters in America, the safety and soundness of the markets. Secretary of State Marco Rubio tells the Senate Foreign Relations Committee an Iran peace deal could happen any time, with condition number one being reopen the Strait of Hormuz.
5: And reopening the straits means the following. Ships can sail through international waters the way they can do through other choke points around the world without being fired upon, without paying a toll.
3: State media in Iran says Iran stopped communicating with mediators. 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
7: Hi, I'm Jay DeMarcus of Rascal Flats. 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Thank you from the bottom of our hearts. 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
15: Here's your latest weather forecast from the talk of the town, 97.7 FM and 1570 AM. For today, we'll have sunny skies with highs in the mid-70s. For tonight, skies will be mostly clear with lows in the upper 40s. Wednesday will be sunny with highs in the upper 70s. Wednesday night will be clear with a low near 50. Thursday will be sunny with highs in the upper 70s. Thursday night will be partly cloudy with a low near 60. And Friday will be mostly sunny and warmer with highs in the upper 80s.
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17: By the way, tonight, 5 o'clock Eastern, every Tuesday, we have a great segment called, we're calling it Todd's Zany MAGA Gals. And it's Mary Walter and Kay Smythe Hill. And they always talk about funny stories, but there's the mayor of Washington, D.C. announced yesterday, do we have the audio? We may have the audio here. I don't believe we do. Anyway, the mayor of Washington, D.C. announced yesterday that Washington, D.C. is the gayest city in America. And that reminded me of an expose done by a conservative journalist, a female journalist, who said it was very difficult to find straight men in Washington, D.C. She says they're either all gay or conceited. So there you go. Fortunately, our next guest is in Richmond, Virginia today, Josh Jones. Josh, hope you're doing well.
18: Hey, Todd, how are you?
17: I'm doing good, doing good. So anyway, we're going to let the gals handle that controversy a little bit later on tonight. You and I, we're going to talk about California because this is a huge day in the Golden State, and I'm curious, what can you tell us? What are you hearing?
18: Yeah, super big day out in California. You have the governor's primary. You have the first round of voting in L.A. Assuming nobody breaks 50% in this round. Big day out in California. And look, if you're a Republican, you have to get out and vote today. Even if, obviously, California is predominantly a blue state, you have to get out and vote for Steve Hilton for governor. He's the only candidate endorsed by Trump, so that's the big story of the day.
17: You know, I think it is. And, of course, you've got Steve Hilton over on the gubernatorial side. They have what they call an open primary, a jungle primary, where the top two vote getters will advance. And, Josh, the concern is that Chad Bianco could very well play the spoiler here. And, I mean, if the Republicans don't get out the numbers, you could have both of the Republicans falling short today.
18: You're right. That's a real possibility. That's why it's super important for Republicans to get out and vote for Steve today, because to your point, only the top two advance. And if those top two finishers in this primary are both Democrats because the Republican vote is split, then we don't even stand a chance. The battle's already lost before we even get to November. So you have to get out and vote for Steve today, to your point. There's nothing personal against Chad, but look, he's been consistently lower in the polls. There's no chance he makes the top two. So if you're in California, you're supporting him, look, I'm sympathetic if you want to support another Republican candidate. But in this case, you have to rally around the Trump-endorsed candidate, which is Steve Hilton.
17: The polls are going to be open until 8 o'clock Pacific time, so it's going to be a long day for those of us in the East Coast and Central. We understand, and this is coming from the Los Angeles Times, that election turnout there in Los Angeles County has been pretty high. As of Sunday, about almost 15% of voters had turned in ballots. That was compared with about 11% back when they had the 2022 gubernatorial primary. What do you make of those numbers?
18: I think that shows there's enthusiasm for Spencer Pratt, specifically in L.A., obviously. He's breaking through. He's made this race a national race to a degree. The L.A. mayor's race is usually just, it's going to go to the Democrat, particularly the incumbent. No questions asked, but he's really spiced things up this go-around. I think voters are responding to that. Is that enough to push him over the edge? Well, I guess we'll find out late tonight. But people have to get out and vote, and there's enthusiasm and momentum on his side. And I think that's a reason why we're seeing those higher numbers.
17: I know Vice President J.D. Vance today on X, which, by the way, he's sort of been AWOL from X lately, and that's got its own little, there's a lot of rumor mill circulating there. But he says, Steve Hilton, got to get out. You got to go vote for Steve Hilton today.
18: Yeah, he's right. And to your point, he has been kind of quiet on X today, so it's interesting that he chimed in for this. But, yeah, have to get out and vote for Steve Hilton. Today's the only day. And then, look, after that, it's, you know, game on with whoever the Democrats nominate or, you know, put in the top two from now until November.
17: Well, Josh Jones joining us on the Patriot Mobile Newsmaker line. Some guy said it's very expensive to live in Southern California. A one-bedroom apartment, are you ready for this? $4,500.
18: Yeah, that's crazy. I mean, the cost of living in California is absurd. And like, look, I live in D.C. where the cost of living is not great either, but it's not that crazy. And Democrats don't care about affordability, contrary to the, you know, their messaging. They don't care about affordability. They've made California the most expensive place to live. And look, the only way that's going to get fixed is if you ship it. The system's broken, change the system. And if voters get out, that's how you do it.
17: You know, it's interesting, Josh. I was reading through a lot of the Wall Street Journal, Washington Post, New York Times, even the LA Times. Everybody's downplaying Steve Hilton and Spencer Pratt. I'm not sure that's a wise thing to do. I understand Spencer Pratt to some extent, but ultimately, a lot of his support is coming from outside of Los Angeles. So, you know, the question is, okay, has his message really resonated with the people who actually live in Los Angeles?
18: Yeah, and that's a fair question to ask because, you know, to the point I brought up a little bit earlier, this race has been nationalized to a degree where people, you know, even in Virginia, the opposite side of the country, are talking about it. So has that translated into the people who are actually registered to vote in L.A.? I guess we'll see later tonight. Look, I'm hopeful. I don't work in L.A. politics, so it's hard for me to make a hard prediction, but I think he's done what he needs to do, and now it's just up to the voters.
17: Josh, I want to switch gears real quick to Georgia. Something came out yesterday. Matt Towery, one of the great pollsters, he is really concerned about the lack of voter turnout on the Republican side of the aisle. In the Georgia primary, Democrats outpaced Republicans by about 150,000 votes, which is, I think, pretty significant in the state of Georgia. And Matt Towery says, you know, if we don't do something about the voter apathy on the Republican side of the aisle, we're going to have some challenges as we go into the midterms. What say you, and if it is a big problem, how do we fix it?
18: Yeah, it is a problem. Look, voter enthusiasm in the primaries matter because that translates to enthusiasm as you go down into November to the actual election. So it is a problem that voters, you know, on the Republican side of the aisle don't feel enthused. And I think it boils down to two things. I think Democrats are fired up because Donald Trump's in the White House. And look, I don't agree with them by any stretch of the measure, but that's their motivating factor, that they come out to the polls and be involved this cycle. And Republicans need that same type of motivation because oftentimes I think Republican voters get complacent when Donald Trump's not on the ballot because, you know, Trump's not on the ballot, why should I show up to vote? But politics is a team sport. If you don't have majorities, Republican majorities in the House of Representatives and the Senate, then the president's really limited in what he can do. So my message to those Republicans, and I think the message that Trump and others need to be echoing, is, look, yes, Trump isn't on the ballot, but we still need you to show up in November and end these primaries because politics is a team sport. We can't get anything done in D.C. unless we have Congress.
17: You know, we just had a guy on. His name is Rob Adkerson. He is running in Georgia's 11th congressional district. Barry Loudermilk is retiring. And so he's in a runoff with another guy, John Cowan. And it turns out that Cowan deleted, 4,000 tweets, pretty much deleted his entire Twitter account history. And the reason why is the guy was anti-Trump, and yet he still managed to get something like 40-something percent of the vote, you know, when they, you know, in the primary. So I think it's really important for people to do their homework. You got to do your homework, and you got to make sure you're voting for, you know, the America First candidate.
18: You're right. You're 100% correct. And also, another thing I'll tell people all the time is don't be upset in November whenever you go to vote and there's a Republican you don't like and also a Democrat you don't like if you didn't vote in the primary. If you didn't come out and vote in the primary, then you don't have the right to complain about who the Republican nominee is because you didn't make your voice heard. So show up, go vote in these primaries, so we have the best candidates possible as we head into November, and then show up again and vote them.
17: See, I love this. I like fiery Josh Jones. This is what we need. Oh, my goodness. Josh, I just got word. Do you have a dog by any chance?
18: I have family dogs. I don't personally own a dog, but growing up we did.
17: So the lovely, I had to pop downstairs to get some cran apple juice during the break, and the lovely Miss Cheryl, who sells all of our advertising, one of our KWAM staffers, she brought her dog to work today.
18: Love it, yeah. We love a dog in the office. I don't like that. I don't have a dog currently, but some of my coworkers will bring him into the office. It's always great.
17: Winnie the Pooh is the name of the dog.
18: love it.
17: Yeah, I love it. So anyway, we don't have any treats, so we got to get some doggy snacks, some Scooby snacks. That's what we've got to do. All right. Josh, good to hear from you. I know we'll be seeing you on Newsmax, I think, this week. And are you doing a lot of traveling these days for the candidates?
18: This week's a little bit quieter, luckily. We got some stuff coming up on the docket, heading back to Texas here soon. So always a busy time in the midterm year. So.
17: Indeed it is. All right, Josh Jones. Folks, you got to follow him on X. He's a great American patriot. Josh, take care of yourself.
18: Thanks, Todd.
17: All right, Josh Jones, everybody, on the Patriot Mobile Newsmaker line. So, great American patriot there. We've got to get that audio from Washington, D.C. It's the craziest story. But anyway, everybody's, all these towns and communities are all celebrating gay pride. And President Trump has an executive order saying you cannot do that. But they're doing it anyway. I want to make a prediction here. It doesn't matter who gets elected. It doesn't matter who gets elected on the Republican side, because, hear me on this, Donald Trump will at that point, after the midterms, be a lame duck president. And honestly, Donald Trump's influence will wane. And the reason why is because he is not running for reelection again. And the base of the party, they are devoted to Trump and not the congressional Republicans. I think that, to me, is the big story here. And that's why we are not seeing the enthusiasm levels that we saw with Donald Trump. The people are devoted to Trump. And you watch, Congress is going to, they're going to carve their own path, and they're going to go down their own road over the next 2 years. Mark my words on that. All right, we've got to take a break. 901-260-5926. I am curious, you folks in Georgia, what's up with the numbers here? Why are Democrats outpacing you guys to the ballot box? 901-260-5926. 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
17: 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Why are radical Islamists and radical progressives, groups that could not be more different, working together? The answer will shock you. Dr. Michael Youssef has spent decades studying this from the inside, and in his most urgent book yet, An Unholy Alliance, he tears the mask off a coordinated assault on American freedom and Judeo-Christian civilization. 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So don't wait. 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
31: Music has always been a huge part of our lives. 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
17: All right, welcome back, everybody. Coming up in the next hour, Kyle Campbell is going to join us, and she hosts a great podcast, the Politically Basic Podcast. Also, we're going to check in with our good friends Wendy Patrick and Steve Gill. Well, this is interesting. Congressman Andy Ogles, all you people in Tennessee, your congressman there from the 5th Congressional District, making national headlines and going viral. Congressman Andy Ogles, who, by the way, you folks in Memphis, he is going to represent a big chunk of Memphis if he wins re-election. That's all because of the redistricting done. So I'm curious to hear your thoughts on this, and really all across America. Congressman Andy Ogles coming out and saying that homosexuality has no place in America. So the congressman is saying, all of you gay people, all of you lesbians, all of you the bisexuals, that you actually have no place here in America. You don't, I guess, what does he mean? You don't belong here? I mean, I want to read into what he said, but he says homosexuality has no place in America. Happy Nuclear Family Month. Now, the governor of Tennessee Bill Lee has issued a proclamation declaring this Nuclear Family Month, as did Mike Braun out of Indiana, who, by the way, is going to be with us tonight at 5 o'clock Eastern on Newsmax. I don't know what the congressman's getting at. First of all, do you agree with the congressman's his statement here, saying that all of you gay people should, I guess, when he's saying they have no place in America, what does that mean? Does he mean that all the gay people should, what, pack up and move somewhere else? I mean, like to Canada, to Greenland? Where it's too cold up there. Where would you recommend the gay citizens of America go? You know, folks, this kind of stuff is, first of all, it's not helpful. And number two, it's unconstitutional. Now, on this program, I happen to be a constitutionalist. And I believe the Constitution affords you the right to live your life however you see fit. It is not my job to tell you how to live your life. Also, it's not your job to tell me how to live my life. Now, here's where the rub comes in. The rub is, well, okay, you come in and say, well, you know what, Stearns, you're not allowed to go to that church. Or you're not allowed to do this or that. No, you can't tell me what I can and cannot do. So as long as your rights do not supersede mine, then we're okay. But it seems to me, if somebody wants to be gay in America, they can be gay in America. And you know why they can be gay in America? Because if they were gay in the Middle East, they would be thrown off of a building. It bewilders me. I remember during the election, there were people that were upset. We had members of the Log Cabin Republicans on the show. And look, my deal is this. We've got to have a big tent coalition. I may not agree with everything you say, but if we can agree on the foundational political beliefs, if we can believe in the U.S. Constitution, then by golly, we've got some common ground. Because let me explain what's going to happen here. When the Islamists do take over America, they're going to be coming after the Jews and the Christians and the gay folks. And it seems to me that we've got to make sure that never happens. Pretty simple thing for me. Doesn't mean I have to agree with everything in the LGBT movement agenda. Not at all. But you're telling me that homosexuality has no place in America? Okay, what about, I don't know, I mean, you can go down the list of things in the Bible. I mean, if that's what you want to do, we can. What about adultery? Are adulterers, do they have a place in America? I mean, if you want to go down that route. Really bothers me when people play this sort of a game, because it's, first of all, it's unnecessary and it's just wrong. But in this case, to have a sitting United States congressman say something like this, sir, that is unconstitutional. That is not who we are as a people. All right, got to take a break. 901-260-5926, our number. That's 901-260-5926. 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
4: President Trump says it's not true. I'm Lisa Brady, Fox News. He is denying reports that the U.S. and Iran have stopped speaking, calling it false and erroneous. Also just posting that he's told Iran it's time to make a deal one way or another. This is Secretary of State Marco Rubio also says diplomacy is not dead.
5: Rubio tells a Senate panel Iran is starting to agree to talk about aspects of its nuclear program it previously refused to discuss. Still, the Secretary of State says any deal must reopen the Strait of Hormuz.
6: And reopening the straits means the following. Ships can sail through international waters the way they can do through other choke points around the world without being fired upon, without paying a toll. That's condition number one.
5: Iranian state media says Tehran has stopped communicating with mediators about a ceasefire extension because of Israel's widening attacks on Hezbollah militants in Lebanon.
4: Fox's Jared Halpern at the White House. President Trump taps Bill Pulte to be the new director of national intelligence. Pulte is director of the Federal Housing Finance Agency, where he's made mortgage fraud allegations against some political opponents of the president.
7: Americans need an intelligence chief loyal to the facts, the intelligence, the security of the nation, not the political interests of one man.
4: Senate Minority Leader Chuck Schumer, leading the White House briefing moments ago, Medicare Administrator Mehmet Oz says he trusts President Trump's judgment.
8: He is a very sharp quick study of people, their emotional abilities, and their ability to persevere in the face of hardship. So I have confidence in his decision.
4: Dr. Oz dismissing several questions about Pulte's lack of intelligence experience, saying that's not his lane. Intelligence Chief Tulsi Gabbard announced her resignation last month following her husband's cancer diagnosis. A permanent replacement would need Senate confirmation. 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
4: A federal judge sides with a group that wants to protest President Trump in a legal fight over a flag.
12: A progressive group called Accountability Now wants to display a flag with the numbers 8647 on it, the same numerical formation former FBI Director James Comey featured in a social media post that resulted in his indictment for threatening President Trump. While the Secret Service investigated the group, a volunteer told them they'd never heard of it meaning anything other than that they think President Trump shouldn't be in office. Judge Randolph Moss, an Obama appointee, said the National Park Service should not revoke the group's permit over the flag, noting Merriam-Webster defines the phrase 86 to mean throw out, get rid of, or refuse service to, mostly in the restaurant industry, and any use of it to mean violence is more recent. Jessica Rosenthal, Fox News.
4: A federal judge says a House panel can intervene in a legal fight between former President Biden and the Justice Department over access to audio files related to his handling of classified documents.
13: Former President Biden is hoping to block the DOJ from getting about about 70 hours of conversations with an author who collaborated with Biden on a memoir. The Heritage Foundation filed a Freedom of Information Act request, believing the audio contained evidence of Biden's alleged mishandling of classified materials. Biden has said he never shared anything confidential with the author. In the meantime, a federal judge is letting the House Judiciary Committee intervene, saying the committee has legal standing. Former President Biden argues the committee has no legislative purpose for being involved.
4: Fox's Gernot Scott. The former president sued DOJ last week, the judge expecting more briefs by next Monday. President Trump signing a new executive order on artificial intelligence less than 2 weeks after postponing a ceremony. The new order establishes a framework for the federal government to vet the national security risks of the most advanced AI systems for up to a month before their public release. I'm Lisa Brady, Fox News.
15: Here's your latest weather forecast from the Talk of the Town, 97.7 FM and 1570 AM. For today, we'll have sunny skies with highs in the mid-70s. For tonight, skies will be mostly clear with lows in the upper 40s. Wednesday will be sunny with highs in the upper 70s. Wednesday night will be clear with a low near 50. Thursday will be sunny with highs in the upper 70s. Thursday night will be partly cloudy with a low near 60. And Friday will be mostly sunny and warmer with highs in the upper 80s. That's your latest weather forecast from the Talk of the Town.
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0: everybody. Welcome to the Todd Stearns Radio Show. Great to have you with us this hour of the program. If you are in California, go and vote. And by the way, we'd like to hear from you as well. Curious about turnout. Our telephone number, 901-260-5926. That's 901-260-5926. So, an interesting conversation here. Tonight, we're going to have Mary Walter and Kay Smythill on. And there are a couple of very interesting stories. And one of them being that the governor of Washington State, that's out on the left coast, Bob Ferguson, has signed an executive order. Now, before I get to the executive order, I want to talk to the beautiful women of the Todd Stearns Radio Show listening audience. And ladies, you know me. I'm just a lovable curmudgeon on the radio, kind of like a big cuddly teddy bear. And I do love you ladies. I truly do. But I remember back in the day when the women of America, when they were not in the workforce, they were domestic goddesses. They stayed at home. They were the housewives, if you will. And the ladies, you remember these days when you got up in the morning and you got your hair done up and your makeup and you put on the lipstick and the beautiful dress and the high heel shoes, and then you put on your apron and you made breakfast from scratch for your husband and the children and sent them off on their way. And then you, still wearing the beautiful dress and the high heels, you began to do housework. Does any of this sound remotely familiar, ladies and gentlemen? I'm just asking. By the way, can I ask a question here? I'm really in a lot of trouble right now with the ladies of the audience, but I do have a question for you ladies. At least that's how we saw it on like Leave It to Beaver and all the other TV shows of the 1950s and 60s. Was it really like that, ladies of America? Did you really, I mean, because when you look at all of the, like the TV ads and all of those things, the women of America were very content. I mean, they got gussied up to, I don't know, vacuum the carpet. Dylan, I want you to go ask your wife tonight when you go home.
1: That might be the worst idea yet, actually.
0: Honey, why don't you put some high heels as you scrub the toilets?
1: Yeah, that couch sounds really comfortable.
0: Yes, and for, yeah, the couch in somebody else's house.
1: Oh, yeah. Street, man.
0: But anyway, then along comes the feminazi movement. And you've got the GALS, the National Association of Gals, NAGS, as Rush Limbaugh used to call them. And back to work, and all the women are going into the workforce, and they're leaving behind the homes, and they're going to be men, because they wanted, what was the buzzword? Equal rights, right? That was it. Equal rights. Well, now here we are in the 21st century. And it turns out that the feminazis in the workplace are now demanding special rights. This today from Washington State, Governor Bob Ferguson. Today I signed an executive order to support women in the workplace who experience menopause. This will ensure my cabinet agencies have appropriate measures in place to support state employees experiencing menopause symptoms. As governor, my administration will be a place where workers can serve the people of Washington and know they will be supported. We'll share this expertise and guidance with employers all across our state. We believe this is one of the most comprehensive single pieces of policy put forward to date, combining worker protections with increasing health profession education on menopause. Now, what I find interesting about all of this is that here is the governor, Bob Ferguson, and he's announcing this special legislation for women, and yet the governor cannot actually define what a woman is. What's up with that? Meanwhile, ladies and gentlemen, there are more stories coming out. This one from Washington, D.C. where Democrat lawmakers held a press conference on how much their periods hurt. These are all females, we think. How much their periods hurt. And they say it is economic violence when employers don't pay women to stay home from work when they are menstruating. So now, instead of equal rights in the workplace, the women of America are now demanding special treatment. And they want, do they want paid time off? Is that what they're getting at here? I don't know. They're calling it her agenda. Listen to women in the exam room. Rashida Tlaib, among others, holding a press conference in Washington, D.C., and they're talking about how much their periods hurt. And again, it is a form of economic violence when they are not allowed to get a paid day off when they go through the, what's the word, ladies' days, as they say. Let's go to Anna in Dahlonega, Georgia, listening to us today. Anna, how are you?
2: I'm doing good, Todd. How are you?
0: I don't know. I think you're about to tell me how good I'm doing, Anna. I feel like I'm in, walking through a landmine right now, a landfill.
2: Well, here's the thing. I'm 75 years old. So I was born in 51. My mom never did that stuff. I didn't do that stuff. My daughters don't do that stuff, and they're in their 50s. And it was like the old school social media. That's what they wanted. It was like pie in the sky, BS stuff that just never, ever happened. Now, my mom stayed home. She worked part-time, but she was a good Catholic girl. She had her kids, but we never did that stuff. We never, and as far as Tlaib and Omar, they're insane. I mean, they're just not even, here's what you need to tell Tlaib. You've already gotten your paid leave. You haven't done a darn thing since you got there that adds up to anything that makes any sense. And I'm hoping that they're going to get rid of those two nut jobs shortly. But those people are crying about their periods. That's what? What? That just doesn't make any sense to me. None of this stuff makes any sense.
0: No, none of it makes sense. And my question would be, all right, well, what about the coworkers? Do they get any sort of relief?
2: I know. That's right. God, especially with those two crazy females. Oh, my God.
0: Yeah.
2: My God. I'm just praying that they're gone soon, but we'll see. But as far as, at least they put it across nicely back in the day. That was before you were born, when you were just a twinkle in your daddy's eye. But that was a long time ago, Todd, and now, none of that made any sense back then, and it doesn't now. We just, as females, we used to laugh about it because, my mom just didn't do any of this stuff, and none of my friends' moms either at all.
0: Well, I was born in 67, and I know my mom was not, I think that those days had already passed, but it was like, the Leave It to Beaver. I mean, Hollywood was really trying to establish the ideal sort of, domestic goddess, a housewife.
2: Yeah.
0: Remember June Cleaver?
2: I would have loved to have been, I always worked, I went to school. I was in the service. I went to school and had my children young like we did back in the day. And I had my first child when I was 21 and my second one is 24. Now they wait until they're like in midlife to have kids. But, it's just a whole different world, Todd. Mm-hmm. As you know, it's a very, very... I'm very worried about this culture, if there is a culture. I'm very worried about it. But the females have lost their minds.
0: It's really shocking, Anna, and I know you don't mean that as a joke. I mean, when you look at the young ladies of America, I mean, this is shocking. There was a survey a couple of and Anna, thank you for the call. There's a survey a couple of days ago about more guys. Guys are more devoted to their religion than they are to girls. And the reason why, I mean, when you look at what's happening out there. I mean, some of these gals are just man haters. I mean, it's horrible what the culture has done, what the education system has done to this generation of young people. But that being said, I do think when you look at the younger side of Gen Z, these are kids, they're coming out of college, they're getting married, and they're already starting to have babies. Something is going on. There's the younger side of Gen Z is much, much more conservative. I think there was one study, what was it? We talked about this a couple of months ago. One study said they're actually on par with being just as conservative as their great-great-grandparents were back during the greatest generation. So there you go. 901-260-5926, our telephone number. That's 901-260-5926. We've got to take a break. This is the Todd Starnes Show.
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0: All right, welcome back. This is the Todd Starnes Radio Show. Let's go to the phones. 901-260-5926. Gene in Jasper, Georgia. Listening to us on WDUN. Gene, what is on your mind today?
18: I'm not sure, Todd, but I think you may have just inspired a new migration of transgenders to the state of Washington.
0: Gene, so you're saying I may have inadvertently done an act of public service for the rest of the nation?
18: Yes, sir. Absolutely.
0: We do what we can here, Gene, even if it's unintentional. Wow.
18: Good talking to you, but just think about that. You know, there's a week off a month. Are you kidding me? I might consider turning into a transgender if I can get some jobs out there.
0: Gene, you got some manopause? Is that what we're going to call it? Manopause.
18: Sounds good. That sounds good to me.
0: All right, Gene.
18: That sounds good to me.
0: All right. Gene, I love

0: wife. It was one of the most hilarious. Dylan, you need to watch this episode. You can learn a lot.
1: Did he do a lot of like good things, like things that would actually help? Or is it worse?
0: Well, from a guy's standpoint, yes. Okay. Yes, but from the woman's standpoint, she was crazy.
1: Okay.
0: It was terrible.
1: I'll have to check it out then.
0: I got to go home and watch Everybody Loves Raymond tonight. Let's go to James in North Carolina, listening to us on The Talk Station. Hi, James. What's going on?
2: Hello. How you doing, Don?
0: Well, I'm walking through a minefield today, James. That's what's going on.
2: That's weird because this is kind of coincidental. It's like we're thinking along the same lines.
0: Oh, yeah. Go ahead. What's going on?
2: Okay, listen. Okay. First, this reads like a union telegram without plugging them, okay? Reads like a union telegram, okay? Give them the big boy like World War II, Gordian knot. Whoever fixes this will rule the world, press the red button or bow down and worship it. Allah be praised, Turin and planet, King Arthur, unknown. Operation Excalibur.
0: What are we talking about?
2: Just give what they want.
0: No, but what are we talking about? I have no idea what we're talking about. Well, I mean, there are a lot of topics.
2: It's propaganda. It's cryptic.
0: What's propaganda? What? I don't understand what we're talking about here.
2: But listen, Todd. If you give these Turan, okay, a big boy atom bomb, just a big one that can't carry it off, you just plant it right there, I bet you they'll make a negotiation, tell us to take it away from them.
0: I'm still not following you here. So you're concerned about, you're talking about Iran and military propaganda.
2: Yes, Tehran. Okay,
0: Tehran.
2: Listen,
0: all right.
2: Now listen, we're going to take all their nuclear stuff away from them. Okay, they want to make a deal. All right, say okay, free of charge, the U.S. will put a big one, not one of these little ones they can put on a missile, something they can't carry off in a cart or behind a truck and drive it somewhere. I mean, make this thing weigh 5 tons or something, and make sure it's an atom bomb, and I guarantee they'll press a button and blow themselves to Kingdom Come.
0: Well, maybe. I think we should have blown into Kingdom Come already. But, James, thank you for the call, and thank you for listening. Dylan, we have, it's not really even breaking news, but we do have a breaking news mailbag, so we better get to that while we can.
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0: All right, that's a little off-putting, actually.
1: They actually don't go together very well, but it's fine.
0: All right, this email sent to us just moments ago from the lovely Laura from North Carolina. Hello, Todd. I'm listening to your show right now, and what the heck? Women need to stay home from work because they're menstruating. Wait a second. I grew up in the 70s and 80s. Menstruating or not, your ass is going to school, work, because it's natural to every woman. This has to do with something with those rainbow crowds and mixed up alphabet. No offense, what happened to these females that were born after the 1980s? Did they turn into a bunch of pansies or something? This is ridiculous. I don't get it. Nobody wants to work anymore. And hand out, I wonder if this has anything to do with Tampon Tim. LMAO. Have a good day, Todd. Don't let this bring you down. There are still good people out there. I mean, sane people. Signed, Laura from North Carolina. Laura was fired up. That's all the email I got. I can't read the ones I got last night from the Wonkette story. It was really inappropriate.
1: I'm sure.
0: I had to look up a couple of the words, and one of the things they wanted me to do is just simply anatomically not possible. So it is what it is. All right, we got to take a break. 901-260-5926, our telephone number. That's 901-260-5926. This is the Todd Starn Show.

0: 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That's a quarter of all Americans. 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We are the 25%.
1: I'm John Saucier. President Trump says the negotiations between the U.S. and Iran are still ongoing. Testifying before the Senate Foreign Relations Committee with Secretary of State Marco Rubio, he says reopening the Strait of Hormuz is not enough for Iran to get the sanctions relief.
2: Any sanctions relief is condition-based, which means it has to be in return for the reason why those sanctions were put in place in the first place, which is their nuclear program.
1: Iran claims his nuclear program is for peaceful purposes. The Trump administration ramping up the number of medications being offered on its discount drug site. Centers for Medicare and Medicaid Services Administrator Dr. Mehmet Oz announcing the administration adding 160 more drugs to this website.
3: It means that 4 out of 5 medications that are picked up by Americans going into that same drugstore that I mentioned earlier now have the opportunity to double check that the price they're getting in that drugstore, wherever they're buying it from, is the best price out there.
1: America's listening to Fox News.
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0: 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For today, we'll have sunny skies with highs in the mid-70s. For tonight, skies will be mostly clear with lows in the upper 40s. Wednesday will be sunny with highs in the upper 70s. Wednesday night will be clear with a low near 50. Thursday will be sunny with highs in the upper 70s. Thursday night will be partly cloudy with a low near 60. And Friday will be mostly sunny and warmer with highs in the upper 80s. That's your latest weather forecast from the Talk of the Town. 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
1: Dylan, did you see Cheryl's dog downstairs, Winnie the Pooh?
2: I did. I did catch Winnie the Pooh, and she was terrified of me.
1: The dog, I think the dog, this is the first time the dog's been in the building.
2: Yes.
1: Remember Grace Baker used to bring up the Dalmatian, Merlot.
2: That very tall dog.
1: Mm-hmm. Yeah. And but now they're doing, like, dog competitions.
2: Yeah, I've heard. She's very athletic.
1: This story from the New York Post. A whistleblower is now claiming that the CIA used DNA data from Ancestry and 23andMe customers in search for aliens. According to a philosopher and novelist, the CIA wants to hunt them down. They're looking for people with extraterrestrial DNA in their makeup. How do you determine who those people are? That's what I want to know.
2: This is fascinating, actually. Am I an alien?
1: Well, that's the thing is, I was thinking about this last night. And you know I'm working on my first novel.
2: Yes.
1: And so you've actually read one of the chapters.
2: It's very action-packed.
1: It is.
2: It's really good.
1: Man, I am blowing up stuff left and right. This is a thriller. It's a political thriller. So I'm working out a lot of aggression.
2: The way you blow off steam is you blow up, you know.
1: Monuments.
2: The monuments.
1: People.
2: Of the world. Yeah.
1: Air Force One. It's terrible. But I was thinking about this, and I'm like, are there any people in our family who, like the immediate family, who could possibly be aliens?
2: Yeah.
1: I don't know. I've got a couple of thoughts, but...
2: I mean, we have a freak athlete in the family.
1: We do. Doesn't look anything like the rest of us.
2: No, yeah. So we should look into him.
1: Starnges are built a specific way.
2: Yeah.
1: More kegger, less six-pack.
2: Yeah.
1: Let's go to the Patriot Mobile Newsmaker line. Kyle Campbell joining us, host of Politically Basic Podcast. Kyle, do you have any aliens in your family?
3: Hi, Todd. Yes, absolutely. I just don't know what they are or who they are.
1: Right? I'm trying to figure out what is it. These people, this whole ET stuff is just driving me crazy because people are really starting to believe all of this nonsense.
3: Look, I don't believe it. I don't believe it because the Bible doesn't allude to it, and that's my go-to. But also with this whole 23andMe thing, Todd, I got to say, can we get some privacy around sharing our spit with big tech companies?
1: Right.
3: What else are they going to use it for? Is there a clone of me out there? And I'd like to know because I could really use her help. So that's what I want to know.
1: So this is a true story. Years ago, my friends convinced me to get a buzz cut, and I had thick glasses, and we were out doing something, and a couple of girls came running over, and they thought I was Drew Carey because we looked just alike. They asked for autographs, and of course I signed it, you know, Love Drew. But I thought, could that be it? I mean, you know, because people say, I've got a doppelganger. No, you've got like an alien life form.
3: You know, I don't know. That's one of the many, many questions I will ask when I get to heaven one day. I don't know that we will know on our time here on Earth, but I think the first person who's going to figure it out is Elon Musk. So I trust him with all things alien / other planet life related. That's his realm.
1: Yeah, I'm with you. That, and I think the aliens, if they're smart, they've already done a drive-by, and they're like, okay, these people are nuts. We're going to Venus. Let's see what they've got.
3: 100%.
1: Oh, my Lord.
3: I love it.
1: Poor Kyle. She's like, what have I got myself into today?
3: I love it.
1: So, look, big election today in California, and I know the LA Times earlier was talking about a pretty steady, good turnout in Los Angeles County. What are you hearing, and what are you seeing out there?
3: Well, happy primary day. Boy, we've been waiting for this one for a while. Glad it's here because I think the fatigue is starting to set in just a little bit. And no matter how entertaining those Spencer Pratt AI-generated ads are, we are ready for this day to be here and done with. And it's looking pretty good. But it's going to be a close one, I'll tell you that. So let's look at LA, right? We've got Spencer Pratt, who has just shot up out of nowhere, surprising everyone, and really gaining ground on incumbent Mayor Karen Bass. As of this morning, some of the numbers are showing that turnout for Republicans and Democrats in LA County is neck and neck, both at 41%, which is shocking because in the state of California, Democrat registrations have about 5 million on Republicans. So those are the numbers we're looking at. And so the fact that we're neck and neck there in such a contested kind of odd outlier election there is really good news. But across the state, you know, Republicans are slow. We like to vote on election day. But also the way that this state runs our election systems and counting ballots, they also like to take all those early returns and basically call races at 8:02 p.m. PST. So we're encouraging people to get out there and don't wait. Go get in line early. Take your ballot in. If you never mailed it, don't mail it today, even though you can postmark it by today. Just go hand it in to your elections office. Make sure your voice is heard. Make sure your vote's counted. Please, please don't wait. No matter what it looks like, this one's going to be wild and crazy, Todd, to the point where President Trump just double endorsed Steve Hilton this morning. So we're pretty thick into wild and crazy territory here. It's an absolute blast, but everybody's got to vote.
1: I'm just glad to see that the Republicans are actually competitive, you know, in fielding candidates. I'm concerned about Bianco. I don't know if that's going to have that much of an impact, but clearly the president is concerned because, you know, he's got an endorsement on the line. He wants his guy to win. I know J.D. Vance came out from Twitter hiding today and posted an endorsement of Steve Hilton as well.
3: He did, and I'm glad to see it. We're finding ourselves in a bit of a predicament with Chad Bianco here, and I want to share a little bit about what's been going on, because you guys know I'm senior political advisor to the Hilton campaign. I know Steve really well by this point, really like the plans he's putting forward. He's a fantastic candidate, but I like Chad, too, for different reasons. I don't like him for this position, but he has this kind of cohort of supporters. He got in the race really early, had good energy. But unfortunately, as things started to go in a downward trajectory polling wise for Chad, he just kept hanging in there. He was sort of listening to his own hype and the people close to him saying, don't drop. You know, you're going to win. And his numbers were going down, you know, 15, 13, 10, 9, 8. Don't drop, don't endorse. And it's just very unfortunately brought us to primary day. And he's still in the race. He's polling somewhere around that kind of 8 to 10% range. Yeah. He's going to siphon off a lot of votes that will come from people who would have otherwise voted for Steve Hilton. And we know that Steve has reached out to Chad in the last few weeks and said, hey, let's talk. Let's get on the same page. We've got to do something. And Chad was talking there for a few minutes, and then he went unresponsive. So it's just, I think it's going to harm his reputation at the end of the day, Sheriff Bianco's. And it's just too bad to see, because he was a good candidate. He just couldn't do the right thing and step aside when we needed him to.
1: Kyle Campbell joining us on our Patriot Mobile Newsmaker line, host of the Politically Basic podcast. You know, Kyle, going back to Spencer Pratt, and one of the things I was a little bothered by, but now that he actually did it, I understand why he should not have done conservative media. So Spencer Pratt goes on Fox News. And I'm not sure that really helped him because of the questions that were asked. I mean, Spencer Pratt is running. Even I would say that most of the Republicans in Los Angeles proper are probably moderate to liberal Republicans, kind of like a New York City kind of a situation. And I'm not sure that those appearances on Fox News actually helped him, at least the way some of the questions were framed. That being said, I'm kind of glad it happened at the end of the campaign. I don't think it's necessarily going to impact anything, but I you just have to play smart politics here, especially in areas where Republicans, you know, it's going to be a fight.
3: Mm-hmm. certain media outlets will brand you, absolutely, especially in a place like Los Angeles. You know, you've got 14 million people. It's pretty deep blue. And even though their city is on fire around them, people are shooting up. They're going to the bathroom in the streets. They're, you know, chained up dogs in the streets. There's trash everywhere. It's expensive as all get out. You know, it's just a living nightmare. The people, the psychology of the voter remains that if you are not a Democrat or you, they cannot place you in that tranche in their minds, they're not going to vote for you, regardless of things absolutely going to crap around them. So it's a really interesting psychology of people who live there. And yes, when you are tied to Fox News, no matter what, they're going to assume certain political ideologies about you and your campaign. Spencer Pratt has done a great job just taking on these show hosts and these journalists and interviewers. He really isn't letting them get away with anything. So I've got to give him credit for that. And at the end of the day, I do think it gives him credibility, and we're seeing that reflected in his rise in the polling, is people can start to see him as an actual player in this race for LA mayor. So I think it has landed him better off than worse off. But you're right. You know, he's had to be very careful about some of the interviews that he has taken.
1: Yeah, no, it makes perfect sense. And look, I thought he was brilliant with Bill Maher. I'm glad to see even TMZ sort of coming around. They really were nasty to him early on. But I think a lot of folks are maybe waking up and realizing, yeah, there is a big problem here in Los Angeles. You know, are the voters going to give, you know, a Republican, I know it's a nonpartisan race, but are they going to give a Republican an opportunity to try to fix what the Democrats can't?
3: Well, we're just so stuck in that mindset, aren't we? You know, we really want to vote along those party lines. It's really tough to switch sides, so to speak. But again, Spencer Pratt and I think a candidate like Steve Hilton, they've done a lot of good. However this lands in the November 3rd election or whatever we get to in the general, they have created the roadmap to fixing what's going wrong in LA, what's going wrong in the state of California. And we have to thank them for that. If Karen Bass is reelected, if by, you know, some nightmare scenario, because we are just so deep blue, Javier Becerra is elected governor of this state, at least we can look back Steve Hilton's plan and say, look, Governor Becerra, this is what you should be doing. What excuses are you going to offer that you're not? And look, Karen Bass, you said you were going to do all these things. We can definitely anticipate she's not going to do a thing until the next election cycle. But thank goodness we now have the plan and the map to hold them accountable. So we've got to hold on to hope there. And you know what, Todd, at the end of the day, we've done everything that we can, and everyone's got to get out and vote so that you can say the same. But this is in God's hands. And I just pray that he will save this state we love so much.
1: Amen. Amen. It is a great state, a beautiful state. I've traveled it all the way from the Northern California down to Southern California. They're just good people out there, and they deserve so much better. Kyle, we're going to have to leave it there. We're going to check in with you again. Are you doing Newsmax tonight?
3: I'll be back on with you. I'll be back on with you in a few hours. We'll have some updated data, and we'll keep the conversation going.
1: Love it. I'm looking forward to it. All right, Kyle Kemp, working overtime, time and a half on the Todd Stern Show. Kyle,
3: yes, sir.
1: Good to see you. Thanks a lot.
3: Thank you, sir. Great to be with you always.
1: All right. Live long and prosper, as the aliens say there. Dylan, I can't get that out of my brain.
2: I can't either. Now that you mentioned what they're trying to do, I'm just thinking of more family members that have weird quirks.
1: How do you test, though? I mean, so let's just say you're doing this whole saliva thing, and, you know, you're getting all this. What happens if it's not, you know, I mean, they say, oh, you've got alien DNA. How do they know what alien DNA is?
2: See, yeah. They must have already had an alien in their capture to know what to do with it.
1: So they stole the alien's DNA.
2: Are the doctors going to start swabbing and testing for alien DNA now?
1: You see, that's what we thought those COVID tests were. They really weren't, you know, they were sticking that thing up your nose.
2: Yeah. Now they have all your, you know.
1: Now we know why. Now. All right. Here, 901-260-5. What about Ian?
2: Yeah, Ian's got some quirks about him.
1: Sorry, Ian. We love you. We believe you. We believe you to be humanoid.
2: So super genius humanoid.
1: Don't read anything into that. 901-260-5926. This is the Todd Stern Show.
5: He's not bitter. He's blessed. Todd Starnes.

0: 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Why are radical Islamists and radical progressives groups that could not be more different working together? The answer will shock you. Dr. Michael Youssef has spent decades studying this from the inside, and in his most urgent book yet, An Unholy Alliance, he tears the mask off a coordinated assault on American freedom and Judeo-Christian civilization. Foreign funding, institutional cowardice, cultural infiltration in our schools, our cities, and even our churches. It is not a conspiracy theory. This is happening right now. 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Dr. Youssef says this is the wake-up call the church needs now. So don't wait. 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
1: Hi, I'm Gary LaVox from Rascal Flatts. You know, music has always been a huge part of my life. It's something that I started pursuing as a kid and never gave up on. It took a lot of hard work and dedication, but it paid off. Music has allowed me to travel around the world and to meet a lot of interesting people. 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
0: All right, a little update on the story we actually started with today. The 18-year-old white kid who was killed by a Sikh in the UK. Now we understand that thousands of people are storming the police station where those cops once were. One of the officers has apparently now resigned as a result of that behavior. So we'll keep you updated on that. But again, there is a lot of unrest and a lot of anger in the UK over that poor white child who, by the way, I call him a child. He's, 18 years old, a young kid. And he was killed, honestly, because he was white. I mean, that was the reason why. And that is simply unacceptable. So we got to make sure that that is remedied very, very quickly. 901-260-5926, our telephone number. That's 901-260-5926. Well, this is interesting. United Press International reporting that an escaped goat in Detroit, Michigan caused chaos. One frightened man reportedly jumped onto the car. This is crazy. Anyway, the escaped goat, we don't know if it was like a pet goat or if it came from a farm. We just don't know. The goat apparently escaped from its owner's home in Detroit and ran amok through a West Side neighborhood, causing one neighbor to jump on top of a car. The goat had a name, Smokey. I guess it was a pet goat. Do people really keep pet goats? It's odd. Security camera footage shows one of the neighbors jumping on top of the car, screaming as the goat approached. One woman ran outside with a knife in her hand. The incident did not end in violence as a neighbor arrived to bring Smokey home. Dr. Bob, who is the owner of the local psychedelic healing shack, I'd like to know what goes on there. He keeps three goats. Oh, so the guy who owns the psychedelic healing shack is the guy who owns three goats named Smokey, Perfect, and Angel. Apparently, he was cited by police because you have to have a permit to keep a goat inside the city limits of Detroit. So there you go. You know, Dylan, I was out walking in the park, and every afternoon I see the ladies, and they're up there, and they're doing their yoga poses, and they've got goats with them.
3: Yeah, that's not a goat that's going to attack you, thankfully, I don't think. They're usually baby goats.
0: Really? Is that the way? Because, you know, they say, I mean, for example, like a baby copperhead. You know, people think, oh, that's cute. It's a little cute little copperhead snake.
3: Yes.
0: And it's about the size of, you know, an ink pen.
3: Right.
0: Those baby copperheads have the same amount of venom as a full-grown
3: snake. I did not know that.
0: Snake does, yeah.
3: Wow.
0: So they're just as dangerous.
3: That's crazy.
0: That's why I don't go anywhere near, you know, the woods.
3: Yeah, or water or anything that could have a snake.
0: Exactly.
3: I just don't go outside.
0: Exactly. That's the way to do it. Just, you know. So all that to say, I'm wondering because the older goats are mean and ornery.
3: Yes.
0: So I'm wondering if the baby goats share that orneriness.
3: They don't know about life yet, so they can't be mean.
0: You know what we ought to do? We ought to find somebody and bring them in and talk about, you know, these like goat yoga.
3: Yes.
0: Maybe that's what we can do. All right, folks, we got to get out of here. It's been a great one. Be good, America.

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4: America's top diplomat is on the Capitol Hill Grill. On the Sobrady, Fox News, Secretary of State Marco Rubio moving on to a House hearing after telling a Senate panel that reopening the Strait of Hormuz is condition number one in efforts to end the conflict with Iran, and that no sanctions relief has been offered for that.
5: Iran is being sanctioned because they enrich uranium. Iran is being sanctioned because they've highly enriched uranium. Iran is being sanctioned because of their nuclear activities. If they agree to give up those things, there will be sanctions relief associated with their commitment and compliance
6: with those
5: agreements.
6: You will not give sanctions relief just in exchange for reopening the strait.
5: No, that's not been discussed. That's not been offered.
4: Meantime, President Trump is denying reports that Iran has stopped communicating with mediators because of ongoing fighting between Israel and Iran-backed Hezbollah in Lebanon. The president accepts an invitation to a rescheduled White House Correspondents Association dinner in July after a checkpoint shooting ended an April event. The group says it will not allow an act of violence to have the last word. President Trump calls the announcement a sign of strength and fortitude. The president naming a top federal housing official to be director of national intelligence and facing immediate pushback from some lawmakers questioning Bill Pulte's national security credentials, an issue also raised repeatedly during a White House briefing.
7: I think Bill is a great guy. I know him socially. I've not worked with him in his current job, but I do trust the president's judgment.
4: The director of Medicare and Medicaid Services, Dr. Mehmet Oz, leading today's briefing. Outgoing DNI Tulsi Gabbard announced her resignation last month. President Trump signing an executive order on artificial intelligence, creating a framework for the federal government to vet national security risks for up to a month before the public release of the most advanced AI systems. Today's signing comes less than 2 weeks after a White House ceremony for a similar order was postponed. 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
13: An accused cop killer back in court in Chicago.
14: Seven-time convicted felon Alfonso Talley appearing in court here in Cook County, where a judge granted the latest request from prosecutors to deny Talley pretrial release as he awaits trial for a previous armed robbery and carjacking case in which last year prosecutors fiercely objected that Talley be released, though the same judge pointed to a law signed by Democrat Governor J.B. Pritzker that ended cash bail in the state. Prosecutors say in April, Talley shot two police officers, killing one of them, 38-year-old John Bartholomew. Talley's also due in court on that murder case this week. In Chicago, Jeff Manasso, Fox News.
13: It's election day in six states with primaries, including closely watched contests in California, which has more than 60 candidates for governor and 14 for L.A. mayor, sending the top two onto November, unless in the mayor's race someone gets more than 50%. A proposal that could slash property taxes in Florida will head to voters.
15: Florida's legislature votes up a proposed constitutional amendment, potentially doing away with much of the property taxes paid by homeowners. The Republican majority backed the measure, pushed by Governor Ron DeSantis.
16: Every single year, our property tax collections, our ad valorem, go up and up and up and up.
15: GOP State Representative Toby Overdorf, Democrat Anna Eskimani.
17: This is not a tax break. This is a tax shift.
15: The amendment would triple and eventually quintuple exemptions on assessed values on primary residences, excluding school taxes. Voters would need to approve it this November. In Miami, Eben Brown, Fox News.
13: An hour to the close on Wall Street, a rally for the Dow up 243 points. The S&P also hitting new highs during the session, but the NASDAQ turning lower right now, down 4 points. I'm Lisa Brady. This is Fox News.
2: Here's your latest weather forecast from the Talk of the Town, 97.7 FM and 1570 AM. For today, we'll have sunny skies with highs in the mid-70s. For tonight, skies will be mostly clear with lows in the upper 40s. Wednesday will be sunny with highs in the upper 70s. Wednesday night will be clear with a low near 50. Thursday will be sunny with highs in the upper 70s. Thursday night will be partly cloudy with a low near 60. And Friday will be mostly sunny and warmer with highs in the upper 80s. That's your latest weather forecast from the Talk of the Town.
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8: Here she is, ripping on him, saying he's never had a real job, cut three.
9: So a reality star with no track record, I'm not sure he's ever had a job other than reality TV. I don't know if he worked at a regular job. I know he has no idea how the city government is run, but or somebody who has devoted their lives to change and over the last 3.5 years have brought about change in some very significant ways.
8: This is a career politician and activist. Dumping on someone else for not having a real job? Not understanding how city government is run? Well, Karen Bass, the expert on such things, has presided over an absolute fiasco in that city, which is why a large majority of Angelenos, even in a blue place, very blue, say the city is going in the wrong direction. The fires, the homelessness, the crime, etc. There are some trends, no thanks to her, that are decent, but there's a real problem out there. I'm just saying, oh, that guy doesn't know what he's talking about because he's never had a real job. It's rich coming from her. When he was a reality star, he's pointed out, she was training left-wing terrorists in Cuba. That is real. You can look it up. Primary day underway right now. We'll be back.
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12: 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President Trump nominating Bill Pulte to be the next director of national intelligence. Fox's Jackie Heinrich. He's the

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11: 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For today, we'll have sunny skies with highs in the mid-70s. For tonight, skies will be mostly clear with lows in the upper 40s. Wednesday will be sunny with highs in the upper 70s. Wednesday night will be clear with a low near 50. Thursday will be sunny with highs in the upper 70s. Thursday night will be partly cloudy with a low near 60. And Friday will be mostly sunny and warmer with highs in the upper 80s. That's your latest weather forecast from the Talk of the Town.

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9: Here's your latest weather forecast from the talk of the town, 97.7 FM and 1570 AM. For today, we'll have sunny skies with highs in the mid-70s. For tonight, skies will be mostly clear with lows in the upper 40s. Wednesday will be sunny with highs in the upper 70s. Wednesday night will be clear with a low near 50. Thursday will be sunny with highs in the upper 70s. Thursday night will be partly cloudy with a low near 60. And Friday will be mostly sunny and warmer with highs in the upper 80s. That's your latest weather forecast from the talk of the town.
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11: In our first hour today, Steve Hilton, former media personality, now running for governor of California as a Republican. He joined the show here on Election Day, underway in the Golden State. Here's part of the conversation we had with Mr. Hilton. I want to talk about sort of strategic thinking, and I've made it clear I've not endorsed in your race. I don't really do that kind of thing. I've just offered what I see as sound analysis, which is it would be cataclysmically bad for Democrats to have both candidates in the general election for governor at the top of the ticket, just in terms of governance in the state, but also down ballot and just demoralization and all of that. I think it's very important to have a Republican, some Republican in those top two, to give people a choice, not an echo, as they say. We've had Chad Bianco on the show. I like a lot of what he has to say. We've had you here as well. My thing is, you've got to think strategically if you're a Republican voter in California to make sure that at least one of you guys is in the top two heading into November, and the polls suggest that by double digits, you are ahead of him, but right there in the thick of the fight to qualify for November and for the general election. That's my analysis. How does that translate in your mind into your pitch to voters here in the concluding hours of the primary?
12: No, you're exactly right, Guy. That is exactly where we're at. Basically, you went through some of the polls. They've been, you know, up at, it's there's a simple story. It's basically a three-horse race for two slots. And my attitude is I'm going to take the worst poll for me and fight as if that's the real one. And the worst poll for me was one, I mean, the best one you meant, you know, the one that I had me on 27%. I was on Becerra on 26, Steyer on 22, Chad Bianco on 9. That was just Friday. But the one I pay attention to is a poll that came out on Saturday, the Emerson poll, had me just in third place. And that is the one that I'm taking seriously, because we have a real shot at saving California because of the level of rage and frustration with what's been going on, the crime and the chaos, the cost of everything, the fact that we pay the highest taxes for the worst results, the homelessness, the squalor of our cities. It's had 16 years of the Democrats controlling absolutely everything, all the statewide offices, both chambers and the legislature with a two-thirds majority, every big city, every big county, the state Supreme Court with a 6-1 Democrat majority. They've had 16 years to prove that they're progressive theory of governance works, and it's a total failure on every front. And now you have a majority of Californians, 56% according to the latest poll, who want change, who think the state's going in the wrong direction. So we really can win in November, but not if we don't have a Republican in the primary. That's why this is so crucial. And as you say, right now it's a very tight race, and you've got a split in the Republican vote. And it's nothing personal. I like Chad as well. I respect his many years of service. There's not really much disagreement between us on the policy issues. We've been doing these TV debates for months now. We always have a cordial relationship. We look at each other, rolling our eyes when we hear what the Democrats are saying. And it's just the math. I hate the fact that we have this top two system. It makes it all about the math and the percent and who's going to get into the top two. But that is the system. And we just have to be pragmatic and realistic. And right now, there's a very simple choice. You can either vote for me and make sure that we get a Republican in the top two, or put your vote somewhere else, and that actually takes votes away from me, and that makes it more likely you'll have two Democrats in the top two. So right now, I'm asking every single person who may be thinking of supporting Chad, even in the hope, and I understand this, that, well, perhaps, you know, Steve's doing all right. He's doing well in the polls. Chad needs a bit of help. Maybe we can lift Chad into the top two spot and we'll have two Republicans. I understand the sentiment behind that, but it's just not realistic. There is no way that Chad can get into the top two. He's too far behind. I've been endorsed by the president, by the vice president this morning, Charlie Kirk, on the first day of my campaign. If this were a Republican primary, I'd have won it hands down. If you look at the Republican votes in all these polls, it's like 65% to 35 to me. And so, effectively, the Republican part of this is over. I've won the Republican primary, but now we've got to make sure we get a Republican into the general election. So please, if you please go and vote today, if you're listening in California, or if you have friends in California, tell them to vote. We can do this, because we really can win in November, but not if we don't have a Republican there.
11: You talked about this top three, and according to many, many polls, it is, as you note, yourself, and then these two Democrats, Javier Becerra and Tom Steyer. Now, there are kind of two different stories that people are seeing in California. One is Karen Bass, decline, Los Angeles. The other is a new mayor in San Francisco who's a reformist and actually doing some basic, sensible things. And San Francisco's actually improving in pretty dramatic ways. 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And we'll see how long it takes California to count the votes. 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I had an adventure today, something that people generally do not look forward to at all. We'll get into that coming up.
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21: The NBA Finals getting underway on Wednesday night. The San Antonio Spurs taking on the New York Knicks in Game 1. The Spurs coming off a 7-game series where they wrapped it up Saturday, beating Oklahoma City. While the Knicks, they've been waiting since a 4-game sweep of the Cleveland Cavaliers. The Knicks have won 11 straight postseason games and are making a return to the Finals for the first time since 1999 when they lost to San Antonio. The Spurs are in the Finals for the 7th time with 6 NBA championships. The Spurs, a 4.5-point favorite in Game 1, minus 118 against the spread. The Knicks getting the 4.5 on the road, minus 104. With your VSiN Action Update, I'm Tony Naziri on the Vegas Stats and Information Network.
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3: News. I'm John Saucier. Homeland Security Secretary Mark Wayne Mullen testifying before the Senate Appropriations Subcommittee on Homeland Security. Ranking Member Chris Murphy says the Secretary Mullen is breaking the law.
4: At your confirmation hearing, you did promise that you would get DHS out of the headlines. We took you at your word, but nothing has really gotten better.
3: Secretary Mullen?
5: We're enforcing the laws that Congress did pass. That's reckless. When you start saying it's unconstitutional, what's unconstitutional that we're doing? We swore to uphold the Constitution, just like you swore to uphold the Constitution.
3: Well, Acting U.S. Attorney General Todd Blanche testifying before House Appropriations Committee says the administration is no longer moving forward with the $1.8 billion anti-weaponization fund.
6: The reasons for the fund, I think, remain as important as they were before, but... We are not moving forward with the fund.
3: The Justice Department still needs to file the paperwork. 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

0: I've been doing this show for over 30 years, and some of the saddest calls I have taken are from situations that are completely preventable.
1: Yeah, and what's so hard is I feel like one of those, especially the ones that I'm like, oh, it's terrible, are people that call in and their spouse has passed away suddenly and they don't have life insurance. 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
7: News, I'm Tom Rigotti. The Homeland Security Secretary gets questioned by a Senate panel about an immigration detention facility in Newark, New Jersey. Fox's Jessica Rosenthal reports.
8: Connecticut Democratic Senator Chris Murphy accused Homeland Security Secretary Mark Wayne Mullen of mocking detainees' concerns.
9: Nowhere in these letters is a demand for ethnic food. They describe pretty horrific conditions.
8: Mullen said they're lying. They have additional beds that aren't even being used and far more medical staff than even the state's own prison system.
7: The White House Correspondents Association has rescheduled its annual dinner for July 24th after April's shooting targeting President Trump. Fox's Jackie Heinrich reports it'll be held at the Waldorf Astoria in Washington.
10: It'll be considerably smaller than our regular venue. It was just the simplest choice to throw something together in 5 weeks' time that usually takes us a year.
7: The suspected shooter is charged with trying to assassinate the president. 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
1: Hi, I'm Gary LaVox from Rascal Flatts. You know, music has always been a huge part of my life. It's something that I started pursuing as a kid and never gave up on. It took a lot of hard work and dedication, but it paid off. Music has allowed me to travel around the world and to meet a lot of interesting people. 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